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0: Mario sadly made the ultimate sacrifice. 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
12: Fox News, I'm Angelo Bavaro. The U.S. has carried out a new round of strikes on Iran. Earlier, CENTCOM announced another death of a U.S. service member.
13: Service members were disposing of the explosives in an Iranian attack drone with a controlled explosion. Something went wrong, and another U.S. service member was killed.
12: Fox's Mike Tobin. The U.S. military also says it found the possible remains of

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0: Israeli Prime Minister Benjamin Netanyahu if he visits for the UN General Assembly in September. Mamdani claims that Netanyahu should be charged by the International Criminal Court with war crimes. Israel rejects the allegations that the U.S. does not recognize the court's jurisdiction. Israeli officials say Netanyahu plans to attend the UN gathering despite Mamdani's comments.
1: Fox's Chanley Painter, U.S. Ambassador to the U.N. Mike Waltz, says Mamdani has no legal authority to arrest Netanyahu, adding the mayor's comments are all for show. I'm Angelo Bavaro, and this is Fox News.
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0: Isabella is in Houston. Hi, Isabella. How are you?
1: I'm doing well, Dave. How are you?
0: Better than I deserve. What's up?
1: So my question is, what order I should tackle my debt? 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
1: 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Or at least that was the plan. 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Nobody wants to be filmed at the gym, at dinner, shopping, and living their lives. Dozens of civil rights groups have warned Meta that adding facial recognition to glasses is a stalker's dream. Point them at a stranger, you get their name. For now, Meta's glasses make people feel unsafe. And as far as the pictures it takes, remember, the camera always adds 10 pounds. Over a million folks start their day with my free newsletter to Be Tech Ahead. You should too. 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
8: I'm Ted Lindner. U.S. NCOM says possible remains of a third service member were found after an attack by Iran killed two other U.S. troops. CENTCOM also confirming a separate U.S. service member was killed in Iraq.
9: The U.S. responded to the U.S. loss of life with an intensified round of strikes into Iran.
8: Fox's Mike Tobin. On Sunday afternoon, the 2026 FIFA World Cup champ was crowned.
10: Spain, for the second time in their history, have won the World Cup.
8: That call on Fox Sports as Spain defeated Argentina 1-0 in extra time for the crown. And Vice President J.D. Vance and his wife, Second Lady Usha Vance, announcing the birth of their fourth child Sunday. In a joint Instagram post, the couple said their baby boy, Alec Neil Vance, was born Sunday morning. The Vances thanked the military doctors and staff at Walter Reed Medical Center and the White House Medical Unit for caring for their family. 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

0: Dave Ramsey here. For more than 30 years of talking to folks on the air, I can tell you that most people are broke. 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
9: 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Ezra Reconstruction got $30,000 of that. 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So I have around $78,000 left. This is at a 6.75 interest. But he has bailed on me. And I can't find

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0: Jenna is in Milwaukee. Hi, Jenna. How are you?
7: I'm doing well. How are you?
0: Better than I deserve. What's up?
7: I am wondering if you can help me with a 401k question. My financial advisor is advising me to switch from contributing to the company's Roth 401k to a traditional 401k due to basically my income level and the amount of tax savings that I would receive now.
0: Wow. That's... Okay. Well, you need to get a new financial advisor that can actually do math.
7: That was kind of my guess, but I didn't know if there was any specific circumstance where that would be beneficial.
0: Yeah. So okay. What are you? How old are you?
7: I'm 40.
0: Okay. And how much are you going to be putting into the 401k?
7: I'll basically be maxing it out.
0: Okay. So you're going to put in how much in dollars?
7: About $24,000.
0: Okay. We'll call it $2,000 a month. Okay. If I put that in the retirement calculator, that says that you're going to have at 65, $3.1 million, okay?
7: Okay.
0: And for 25 years, you put in $24,000, and I'll have to add up what that is. You want to do that for me? say 25 years times

0: Here's something most Medicare agents won't say. Most of them can't show you all your options. They're tied to a handful of companies, so they're only going to show you what those few sell. 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They search thousands of plans across dozens of carriers to find what fits you. 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And listen, you only get certain windows of time to make this decision. 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But here's the good news. Chapter's services are completely free to you. So don't settle for limited options or guess your way through this. Just dial #250 and say Medicare. That's #250 and say Medicare.
1: We are the NFHS. 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And so, we stand. 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We stand for their coaches, officials, and adjudicators. We stand for the drummers, football players, and actors. We stand for the golfers, singers, and

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7: I'm Sue Guzman. The U.S. is carrying out a new round of strikes against Iran, and it comes as CENTCOM announced the death of another U.S. service member.
8: Service members were disposing of the explosives in an Iranian attack drone with a controlled explosion. Something went wrong, and another U.S. service member was killed.
7: Fox's Mike Tobin. The military says it also found the possible remains of a service member who went missing after an Iranian attack in Jordan killed two other troops. There's a new world champion.
9: Spain, for the second time in their history, have won the World Cup.
7: 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Final score against Argentina, 1-0.
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0: Jake's in New York City. Hi, Jake. How are you?
7: I'm very well. How are you?
0: Better than I deserve. What's up?
7: I drive an older car, a little bit higher mileage, and I was wondering if it would be smart or irresponsible to buy a $45,000 car around there.
0: Okay. Well, the way we determine if something's irresponsible around here is ratios and percentages. So let's play with some numbers for a minute. Number one, you pay in cash?
7: Mm-hmm. Probably putting down and then financing.
0: Okay. I can answer your question then. No, it's irresponsible. You should never have a car payment. You should ride a bicycle before you have a car payment.
8: How long have you been listening to The Ramsey Show, Jake?
7: A couple years now.
0: Okay. Yeah. Cars are the largest purchase that Americans make that goes down in value. And they handcuff you financially, so you'd never need to finance one under any circumstances. There's not a circumstance ever in 35 years of doing the show we told somebody to buy a car and finance it. And if you're going to buy a car, you should measure all the things that you own that have wheels and or motors. And if the value of the total of those things and all of those things go down in value, if it's wheels, motors, batteries, I don't care. You add it all up. And it goes down in value. If the total is more than half your annual income, you have too much tied up in things going down in value. 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And cars and Teslas and cars and trucks and anything you want to add up, anything you want to have. And I've got a bunch of stuff with motors in it. I'm an old redneck. I like things with loud motors.

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4: Casualties mounting. I'm Sue Guzman, Fox News. And CENTCOM unleashing a new wave of strikes against Iran for a ninth straight night. CENTCOM Sunday announcing another U.S. service member died after a controlled explosion in northern Iraq. This after two troops were killed Saturday in an Iranian strike in Jordan that left one service member missing. The latest from Fox's Mike Tobin.
5: The remains of that third missing U.S. service member have been recovered. So you're talking about three people killed by that strike. Service members were disposing of the explosives in an Iranian attack drone with a controlled explosion.

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8: All right. Today's question comes from Grant in Montana. He says, you teach your listeners not to panic during a stock market downturn and to just hold on for the ride. Is there ever a scenario where one would consider changing their investment portfolio? For instance, if someone is getting close to retirement? That's an interesting question. Dave, I'll let you take that. What do you think? I mean, I could tell you what I would tend to...
0: Well, the people say when you get close to retirement to move it, that is a theory in financial planning called asset allocation. This says, the theory says when you're young, take more risk, and as you get old, move the assets away from risk because you need to be able to count on them.
8: Target date funds.
0: I disagree with the theory, and I certainly disagree with the implementation of the theory, and let me walk you through why. Okay, so the typical financial planner that follows that theory will tell you, okay, I'm 65. At 65, you should move your money towards bonds and growth and income mutual funds, which is largely bonds and dividend-paying stock companies, and get away from aggressive growth mutual funds, get away from growth stock mutual funds, get away from something that's an S&P, and move even into high-yield savings. Okay, so when you do that, you lower your returns from
8: significant.
0: 10 to 12% down

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9: Fox News, I'm Ted Lindner. On Sunday afternoon, the 2026 FIFA World Cup champ was crowned.
10: Spain, for the second time in their history, have won the World Cup.
9: That call on Fox Sports as Spain defeated Argentina 1-0 in extra time for the 2026 crown. U.S. CENTCOM says possible remains of a third service member were found after an attack by Iran killed 2 other U.S. troops. CENTCOM also confirming a separate U.S. service member was killed in Iraq.
11: The U.S. responded to the U.S. loss of life with an intensified round of strikes into Iran.
9: Fox's Mike Tobin and Vice President J.D. Vance and his wife, Second Lady Usha Vance, announcing the birth of their 4th child Sunday. In a joint Instagram post, the couple said their baby boy, Alec Neil Vance, was born Sunday morning. The Vances thanked the military doctors and staff at Walter Reed Medical Center and the White House Medical Unit for caring for their family. 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
13: 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John is in San Francisco. 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
10: Patrick's in Madison, Wisconsin. Hi, Patrick. How are you?
11: Hey, how's it going, Dave?
10: Better than I deserve. What's up?
11: So, I'm 23 years old. I recently graduated college, been working for a little bit here, and I anticipate my salary over the next year being about $85,000.
10: Good. What did you get your degree in?
11: I'm working in software. That wasn't exact. I studied business. But,
10: okay, good. Great.
11: Where life brought me right now.
10: Yeah, well done. Good for you. 23 and 85K is no chump change. Good job.
12: Good job.
11: Thank you. And so I have, I guess my question here, I have about $25,000 in student loan debt,
10: mm-hmm.
11: and that's about, I think it's 4.25% right now,
10: mm-hmm.
11: Whereas I could, initially I was trying to pay that off as aggressively as possible, but now I'm kind of doing some of the math here. And my Roth 401k, I could hit the 24,500 limit there. And that seems to be a lot more money in the long time. So I did the math. I like calculated the difference between what I would otherwise, I'd probably otherwise do about 10K toward that per year. So it's really looking at $15,000 per year compound up until I retire. And it almost seems more, the math checks out to where maxing out the
10: You're leaving things out of your math formula, though. The things you left out of your math formula are probability of completion and also risk, and neither one of those are mathematically factored in. And you've added risk by leaving the student loan in place. And here's what we found. We did the largest research project on millionaires in North America ever done. We studied 10,167 of them. The number of them that said, Dave, we became a millionaire by not paying off my student loan and instead investing was precisely zero. No millionaires did your plan. None. They all said, I'm going to get completely clear of debt, have a clean life, be 23 years old and making $85,000 and be investing aggressively. You should pay off that $24,000 in 1 year

0: they very well may have been like, this is legit. We know there was no contamination. We know our instruments. So we're very, we can say with gusto that this is real evidence, but for you, it wasn't your experience. So that means, you know, well, maybe it was, maybe it wasn't. And unfortunately, things can be fake these days and people lie. So that's why with Kath and I, what we're saying really, it's not only your personal experience, but that really is the thing that should count, because like Kathy said, we could show you pictures of ghosts and videos of ghosts and you could be like, okay. Yeah. Well, mm-hmm. I can do that 5 minutes on my computer. I could whip that up and make it look like a ghost. So to us, we don't care about evidence. We don't post our evidence. I mean, if people ask us, we'll show them, we'll play it for them and stuff, but we are not out there to prove to anyone that ghosts exist or that hauntings mm-hmm. are real or that a place is haunted. So that's why we value that personal experience, because that's what really holds weight. And we have taken people out on ghost hunts and to an haunted places and investigations who did not believe in ghosts. And by the time they left, they did.
1: I'm sure.
0: Because they had personal experience.
2: Several times.
1: I'm sure. Doesn't that change you in a way? Because I think about myself, and let's say I went on a ghost hunt with you and I experienced it for myself. I would go back home that night thinking, I'm going to see another one in my own home. And that would make me feel so uneasy. Doesn't that change you in a way?
2: It can. I think that some people are seeking it. And you, I would guess, are not actively seeking it. But if you ran across it, you know, yeah. if there was suddenly a ghost, you'd say, wow, I guess that's a ghost. But yeah. I think, like you said, you have to be skeptical. Everything is not a ghost. And there is nothing scientific behind this work. I know it's bells and whistles and things are binging and banging and all that. There is no science behind it if you read into it. So we're never going to prove to you there's a ghost by using a meter and saying the meter went off, therefore a ghost. Or there's a sound, therefore a ghost. You have to realize it's when something happens to you, when you are actually touched, when you are actually, hear a sound in your ear, things like that. It's real. And you can't discount it for yourself.
1: Ooh, the touching side, that scares me a little too. Joining us here is Teresa Argy and Kathy Weber, also known as the Haunted Housewives. We're going to continue our conversation with them. Have some great email questions coming in, including one from Margaret that wants to know if you ever went to Salem, Ohio, which is near Youngstown. She said there's a lot of hauntings there. So I'll look at some of your emails. Ryan Recker at coasttocoastam.com. Feel free to give me one of those. We'll be right back.
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4: I'm Sue Guzman. U.S. CENTCOM says the remains of a third U.S. service member were found after an attack by Iran killed two other U.S. troops. CENTCOM also confirming a separate U.S. service member was killed in Iraq.
5: The U.S. responded to the U.S. loss of life with an intensified round of strikes into Iran.
4: Fox's Mike Tobin. Sunday afternoon, the 2026 FIFA World Cup champ was crowned.
6: Spain, for the second time in their history, have won.
4: That call on Fox Sports as Spain defeated Argentina 1-0 in extra time for the crown. For the first time in 150 years, there's a new second baby born to a sitting vice president. J.D. Vance and his wife Usha announcing the birth of their fourth child Sunday. The baby named Alec Neal joins three other siblings, both Usha Vance and Alec Neal, said to be doing well. 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
4: Another night of heavy attacks. I'm Sue Guzman, Fox News. CENTCOM announcing the deaths now of four U.S. troops this weekend as the U.S. and Iran continue to trade fire in a dispute over the Strait of Hormuz. Fox's Marion Rafferty has details.
5: Fears of a wider war continue to grow. It comes as another U.S. service member was killed in the line of duty this weekend during a controlled detonation of a downed Iranian drone in northern Iraq. A separate Iranian attack on Friday killed two other U.S. troops in Jordan. A third went missing, but unidentified remains have since been found. The U.S. has been targeting everything from IRGC forces to air defense facilities and weapon storage sites.
4: President Trump says this latest round of strikes were in honor of the dead U.S. service members.
6: They've got very little left. They've got some missiles. They've got some drones. They've got some manufacturing ability, not much. We control the strait. They don't control anything. So we'll see what happens, but we hit them very hard again tonight.
4: It was a ninth straight night of U.S. attacks against Iran. Bahrain sounding its missile alert systems Monday morning, and Kuwait says its air defenses are working to intercept incoming Iranian fire. Iran's supreme leader is threatening more strikes if the U.S. continues to attack in violation of the Memorandum of Understanding. We're getting word of an earthquake in western Iran. The 5.5 magnitude quake occurred about 25 miles west of Karis. There's a new FIFA World Cup champion thanks to Ferran Torres' goal in extra time.
7: Poro chance to cross, hooks it in. Williams battling, knocks it down. It's Freddie. It's a goal. It's Ferran Torres.
4: That call on Fox Sports. Spain beating defending champion Argentina 1-0.

0: where he wrote, it was called One Last Time, and he referred to the experiences that he'd had starting when he was a teenager, and he referred to clairessence, clairvoyance, clairsentience. Mm-hmm. Anyway, I've experienced every single one of those at one time or another in my life and didn't really know where that came from until more recently. Yeah. I found my birth parents, and it turns out that one of my great aunties could converse with dead people and became a nun.
1: Okay.
0: She came and became a nun because she was trying to avoid it. And as soon as she retired, she didn't go out anymore because she said, according to my half-sister, that she didn't want to talk to them anymore.
1: Oh, I get it. Sparrow, thank you for the call. Okay, so real quick, a couple of things. One thing she just mentioned at the end, can this run in the family? If someone in the family has some sort of sensitivity to this, can they also pick up on it?
2: Oh, I believe it, yes.
3: Absolutely.
1: Okay.
2: It is the smell of it goes in a family line. Many times it's the women.
1: Oh, I see. And the smell that you can pick up in certain locations. That happens. You get a little taste of someone that maybe used to smoke on a certain step.
3: Smells are very common. Very, very common. Yes, absolutely. Wow.
2: Smoke are almost irrefutable.
3: Yeah.
2: You know,
1: it's interesting because
2: you know that man was smoking a cigar in that house. You know your grandmother's perfume and the different things. It's very, very common and very almost irrefutable when you smell something.
1: Yeah, and that's something you can probably find as part of the research, too, that would help back up the experience. We're going to take some more calls for the Haunted Housewives. If you have one, feel free to line up now. If you want to email me, Ryan Renker at coasttocoastam.com, Teresa RG and Kathy Weber. Haunted Housewives will continue after this on Coast to Coast AM.
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2: News. I'm Ted Linder. The death toll of U.S. soldiers killed in action since Friday in the Iran war now up to four. The U.S. military found the remains of the missing soldier in Jordan, where two others died in Iran's attacks.
3: Iran has menaced the base in Jordan and other bases in their neighboring countries with drones and missiles. Most are intercepted, but on Friday, one got through the defenses in Jordan.
2: Fox's Mike Tobin, the fourth U.S. service member, died in Iran during a controlled detonation of a downed Iranian drone. On Sunday afternoon, the 2026 FIFA World Cup champ was crowned.
4: Spain, for the second time in their history, have won the World Cup.
2: That call on Fox Sports as Spain defeated Argentina 1-0 in extra time for the crown. 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
5: More death in Iran. I'm Ted Lindner, Fox News. CENTCOM announcing the deaths of four U.S. troops this weekend as the U.S. and Iran continue to trade fire in a dispute over the Strait of Hormuz. Fox's Marion Rafferty with the latest for us this morning.
6: Fears of a wider war continue to grow. It comes as another U.S. service member was killed in the line of duty this weekend during a controlled detonation of a downed Iranian drone in northern Iraq. A separate Iranian attack on Friday killed two other U.S. troops in Jordan. A third went missing, but unidentified remains have since been found. The U.S. has been targeting everything from IRGC forces to air defense facilities and weapon storage sites.
5: Meantime, President Trump says the latest round of strikes were in honor of the dead service members.
7: They've got very little left. They've got some missiles. They've got some drones. They've got some manufacturing ability, not much. We control the strait. They don't control anything. So we'll see what happens, but we hit them very hard again tonight.
5: Meantime, Bahrain sounding its missile alert systems this morning. Kuwait saying its air defenses are working to intercept incoming Iranian fire as well. There's a new FIFA World Cup champion.
8: And with the last chance of the game, he'll lift his ball for Simon. Thought about coming, stays at home. It's knocked down and only finds Ferran Torres. His final touch of the game. He had the decisive touch as well. Spain, for the second time in their history, have won the World Cup.
5: And a call on Fox Sports. Spain defeating the champions, Argentina, 1-0 in extra time at the stadium in New Jersey. NORAD says more than 10 aircraft entered a restricted airspace over Bedminster and East Rutherford in New Jersey Sunday. The restrictions in place as the president made his way from his property in Bedminster to the site of the World Cup. Of those 10, NORAD said it had to dispatch F-16 fighter aircraft to intercept three of them. 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
7: The bombing of Iran expands. I'm Sue Guzman, Fox News. CENTCOM announcing the deaths of four U.S. service troops over the weekend in Iran as the U.S. continue to trade fire in a dispute over the Strait of Hormuz. Details from Fox's Marianne Rafferty.
8: Fears of a wider war continue to grow. It comes as another U.S. service member was killed in the line of duty this weekend during a controlled detonation of a downed Iranian drone in northern Iraq. A separate Iranian attack on Friday killed two other U.S. troops in Jordan. A third went missing, but unidentified remains have since been found. The U.S. has been targeting everything from IRGC forces to air defense facilities and weapon storage sites.
7: President Trump says this latest round of strikes were in honor of the dead U.S. service members.
9: They've got very little left. They've got some missiles. They've got some drones. They've got some manufacturing ability, not much. We control the strait. They don't control anything. So we'll see what happens, but we hit them very hard again tonight.
7: It was the ninth straight night of U.S. attacks against Iran. Bahrain and Kuwait say they've responded to incoming Iranian fire. Meanwhile, Republican Congressman Mike Haradopoulos of Florida tells the Fox Report the Iranian government has passed the time for negotiation.
10: They only understand force, and so this is why I support the president completely annihilating this regime. Let's put them in the ash heap of history, much like we did the Soviet Union, so that a new group of people can come in and finally give these people the rights they deserve.
7: There's a new FIFA World Cup champion thanks to Ferran Torres' goal in extra time.
11: Poro chance to cross, hooks it in, Williams battling. Knocks it down, it's free, it's a goal, it's Ferran Torres.
7: A call on Fox, Spain beating Argentina 1-0. And Congo's health ministry says the deaths in the Ebola outbreak have now reached 900 out of 2,300 confirmed cases. 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

0: Download it now.
1: And President Trump's border czar, Tom Homan, says there's going to be some video documentation of ICE agents' actions moving forward.
2: Homan said on Fox and Friends Sunday, ICE will require that during enforcement, at least one agent will wear a body camera that will be recording.
3: They exonerate more law enforcement than they convict. And I want officers wear body cameras, because I want the American people to see what the officers saw when they took that action.
2: The comment came less than a week after two men in two states were shot and killed during vehicle stops. As for those stops, Homan said they will resume following President Trump on social media, insisting that they do. Grinnell Scott, Fox News.
1: A vote to end military aid to Israel, exposing a rift in the Democratic Party. Fox's Chad Pergram has the story.
4: Democratic Pennsylvania Senator John Fetterman threatening to desert his party if the party deserts Israel. The left says the party simply represents where its voters stand. Even Democrats who favor the aid pin the change on Israel. Missouri Democrat Wesley Bell opposed cutting off money to Israel. He faces Israel skeptic Cori Bush in next month's primary. Pro-Israel Republicans worry about the Democrats' anti-Israel tie. Fetterman says Democrats need him, especially if Democrats flip four seats to claim the majority. If Fetterman bolts, he could swing Senate control to the GOP. On Capitol Hill, Chad Pergram, Fox News.
1: The brother of former National Intelligence Director Tulsi Gabbard facing charges for allegedly trying to lure children to his hotel room in Hawaii. Police say 55-year-old Batari Gabbard allegedly approached those children, including a 9-year-old boy, at the pool area of a hotel in Waikiki, offered them gum and money to try to get them to join him. He has been charged with second-degree custodial interference. I'm Sue Guzman. This is Fox News.
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0: And they're trained to handle our gravity and electromagnetic forces and to handle weather in our modern airplanes. And they still keep crashing. So aliens are from another world. They may not have been familiar with these factors, and they had a problem and crashed.
1: You know, and I know scientists would argue with this, but I think about the way we understand science and physics and just the way the universe works. Our understanding may be close, but it may not be accurate in some ways that aliens figured something else out. So there could be variations, different parts of the universe, including ours, which may have thrown off their instruments or something. There's a lot of possibilities out there. We're going to continue to take some more calls. Paul Blake Smith is our guest, and if you want to talk UFOs with him, his book is called The UFO Bombshell Before Roswell. This is the 1941 UFO crash and cover-up that happened in Cape Girardeau, Missouri. Don't go anywhere on Coast to Coast AM.
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10: Fox News, I'm Ted Lindner. U.S. NCOM saying possible remains of a third service member were found after an attack by Iran killed two other U.S. troops. NCOM also confirming a separate U.S. service member was killed in Iraq.
11: The U.S. responded to the U.S. loss of life with an intensified round of strikes into Iran.
10: That's Fox's Mike Tobin. Bahrain, meanwhile, announcing Monday morning they sounded their missile alert systems. And Kuwait said that their air defenses were working to intercept incoming Iranian fire as well. On Sunday,

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5: The conflict with Iran continues. I'm Ted Lindner, Fox News. CENTCOM announcing the deaths of four troops this weekend as the U.S. and Iran continue to trade fire in a dispute over the Strait of Hormuz. Fox's Marion Rafferty with the details this morning.
6: Fears of a wider war continue to grow. It comes as another U.S. service member was killed in the line of duty this weekend during a controlled detonation of a downed Iranian drone in northern Iraq. A separate Iranian attack on Friday killed two other U.S. troops in Jordan. A third went missing, but unidentified remains have since been found. The U.S. has been targeting everything from IRGC forces to air defense facilities and weapon storage sites.
5: President Trump says this latest round of strikes were in honor of the dead service members.
7: They've got very little left. They've got some missiles. They've got some drones. They've got some manufacturing ability, not much. We control the strait. They don't control anything. So we'll see what happens, but we hit them very hard again tonight.
5: Also this morning, Bahrain sounding its missile alert systems as Kuwait said that their air defenses were working to intercept incoming Iranian fire as well. There's a new FIFA World Cup champion.
8: And with the last chance of the game, he'll lift his ball forward. Simon thought about coming, stays at home. It's knocked down.
5: That call on Fox Sports as Spain beats defending champion Argentina 1-0 in extra time at the stadium in New Jersey, Spain's first championship since 2010. And Vice President J.D. Vance and Second Lady Usha Vance welcoming their fourth child of the world Sunday morning, baby boy Alec Neal, born at Walter Reed Medical Center in Maryland. The proud parents announced they were expecting back in January. The couple has three other children aged 9, 6, and 4. 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
5: A vote to end military aid to Israel, exposing a rift in the Democratic Party. 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
11: Democratic Pennsylvania Senator John Fetterman threatening to desert his party if the party deserts Israel. The left says the party simply represents where its voters stand. Even Democrats who favor the aid pin the change on Israel. Missouri Democrat Wesley Bell opposed cutting off money to Israel. He faces Israel skeptic Cori Bush in next month's primary. Pro-Israel Republicans worry about the Democrats' anti-Israel tie. Fetterman says Democrats need him, especially if Democrats flip four seats to claim the majority.

0: If Fetterman bolts, he could swing Senate control to the GOP. On Capitol Hill, Chad Pergram, Fox News.
1: House Republicans are moving forward with a budget reconciliation package that includes funding for the ongoing war in Iran, national defense, and parts of the Save America Act, voter integrity legislation. Texas Republican Congressman Jody Arrington saying it's time for Congress to act.
2: We have to get started now because the window's closing. We have about 100 days left before November, and these are the two policy imperatives that we must advance.
1: At least three mass shootings across the U.S. this weekend. Two people killed, three more hurt during an Oklahoma City party. Nine people are injured outside a nightclub in Minneapolis as well over the weekend. No arrests in that case. And 10 people hurt in downtown Tucson, Arizona, including a suspect who was shot by police as he tried to take off. And the brother of former Director of National Intelligence, Tulsi Gabbard, facing charges for allegedly trying to lure children to his hotel room in Hawaii. Police say 55-year-old Batardi Gabbard allegedly approached the children, including a 9-year-old boy, at the pool area of a hotel in Waikiki and offered them gum and money to get them to join him. He's charged with second-degree custodial interference. I'm Ted Lindner. This is Fox News.
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0: And something happens to you when you are actually touched, when you are actually hear a sound in your ear, things like that. It's real, and you can't discount it for yourself.
1: Ooh, the touching side, that scares me a little too. Joining us here is Teresa Argy and Kathy Weber, also known as the Haunted Housewives. We're going to continue our conversation with them. Have some great email questions coming in, including one from Margaret that wants to know if you ever went to Salem, Ohio, which is near Youngstown. She said there's a lot of hauntings there. So I'll look at some of your emails. Ryan Recker at coasttocoastam.com. Feel free to give me one of those. We'll be right back.
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12: So that's where Coast to Coast AM comes in and George Norrie comes in. Because you're going to have people on here that will give the government investigators an idea where to look, how to look, and what to look for. So it really does a lot of validation of the history of this show. And this is a huge step forward to getting to the truth. Because for the first time, we have the U.S. government admitting that there's something to this. Really admitting there's something to this. And that's a big step for all of us.
13: Hello, everybody. I'm Tony Tantillo, your fresh grocer. And today's tip of the day, sugar pie pumpkins. If you want to make a wonderful pumpkin pie or a wonderful pumpkin soup, the sugar pie pumpkin is the kind to use. These pumpkins here are very edible and very delicious, although all pumpkins are, but these are a little bit sweeter. When you select these little pumpkins, what you want to do is make sure they're bright orange. If they're not orange, if they have any greening to them, Don't buy them.

0: and make sure they're not soft. Now, one thing about pumpkins that everyone should know, that pumpkins is a soft squash.
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0: What is a number story?
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0: A number story begins in our childhood with ACEs, adverse childhood experiences.
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0: ACEs are so common, two-thirds of us have one.
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5: It's a bully, but we aren't afraid of a fight. It's elusive, but our focus never fades. It's deadly, but we were born to defeat cancer.

0: shooting in her home.
1: Kendra Scott is facing first-degree murder charges in the death of a 20-year-old man who was fatally shot after hiding under her daughter's bed. According to the affidavit obtained by the New York Post, the 36-year-old woman told cops she came home and saw a dude under her kid's bed and, quote, did what I had to do. The daughter told cops she invited the man, Rodarius Morton, to the family's home shortly before he was discovered by her mother. Her mother's lawyer says his client thought the man was an intruder. Bond has not been set, and Scott is due in court later today. Sue Guzman, Fox News.
0: On Wall Street, stock futures are rising, coming off selling last week that dropped the Dow almost 1%. The Nasdaq went down nearly 3% last week. In golf, Ryan Fox won the last major tournament of the year, the Open Championship in England, winning it with a birdie on the final hole. I'm Dave Anthony, and this is Fox News.
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5: Good morning from the Seven Feathers Casino Studio. KQEN forecast, mostly cloudy, but still 91 today. Cloudy, 61 tonight. Partly sunny on Tuesday with a high about 93. Tuesday night, partly cloudy, 62 the low. On Wednesday, sunny, 92, 87 on Thursday. The morning report is on the way at 7.
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9: Monday, July 20th, 2026. I'm Grinnell Scott. When it comes to government, be it local, state, or federal, do Americans really trust their elected officials to act in their best interest, given the deep political divisions of today?
10: The trust recession has been going on for a while. It continues apace, and I think it's much bigger than any one person or politician.
11: I'm Lisa Brady. Civil liberty advocates are declaring a partial victory after one city paused a high-tech crime-fighting tool.
12: Cameras in general have totally changed the world of how law enforcement solves crimes.
13: And I'm Stephen Moore. I've got the final word on the Fox News Rundown.
9: Here's a thought for this very important election year. When you walk into that voting booth, many will argue the trust you have in a candidate or a current office holder will influence your decision. Our deeply divided politics was apparent on the political front last week when President Donald Trump said in a national address that he wants to act to ensure American voices are the only ones heard when they vote.
14: Most importantly, addressing this crisis of election security demands that Congress must pass the Save America Act. How easy is that to do unless you want to cheat?
9: We also heard about trust in doing the right thing when New York Democratic Governor Kathy Hochul took an unprecedented step to limit the impact on her state's constituents from rapidly emerging and evolving technology.
15: We have no choice but to address these challenges created by these massive facilities. That is why today I'll be signing the name.

0: or electricity or railroads. You know, when the gains are incredibly narrow, you end up with a whole lot of popular resistance. And what happened in all previous huge general-purpose technology infrastructure gains is we came up with ways to make sure everybody's going to benefit.
1: All interesting discussions to have. Bruce Melman is the principal partner and founder of Melman Consulting in Washington, D.C., and also behind Bruce Melman's Age of Disruption on Substack, a free Substack that you can get a hold of and get information from. 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
9: 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And of course, solar power is free, but it comes with a real downside. Without air to get rid of the heat, an unmanned orbital data center will last only 5 years, which means continually launching new ones. With a million satellites, that would mean about 15,000 launches a year. Now, I don't know if there's going to be a million of these things, but I'm certain there'll be enough to send SpaceX stock in a higher orbit than it already is. 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
7: I'm Taylor Riggs, and this is the Fox Business Report.
8: The major average is ending lower for the week as the semiconductor sector continues to drag markets lower. The market's tech-driven rally has been put to the test as companies' massive spending on AI clouded optimism for the AI trade. Chip stocks posting their worst week since April of 2025. U.S.-Iran tensions adding to market jitters with oil gushing to a five-week high, fueling inflation fears. Economist John Lonsky is still optimistic that crude oil prices will be coming down.
9: Once we get this matter with the Strait of Hormuz out of the way, this conflict with Iran comes to an end, the price of oil, I think, is quickly coming back down to something no greater than $65 per barrel.
8: The AI rally faces a major earnings test this week with Google parent Alphabet, Tesla, and Intel releasing financial results. That's your Fox Business Report. I'm Hillary Barsky, invested in you.

0: There's a lot of technology being employed, and I can tell you firsthand, it has been used to help solve crimes and keep people safe. There's always a threat of an abuse, but we shouldn't let that threat that can be addressed stand in the way of our safety.
1: Retired FBI Special Agent John Iannarelli, thank you very much for your time.
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13: News. I'm Sue Guzman. The U.S. has carried out a new round of strikes against Iran, and it comes as CENTCOM announced the death of another U.S. service member.
14: Service members were disposing of the explosives in an Iranian attack drone with a controlled explosion. Something went wrong, and another U.S. service member was killed.
13: Fox's Mike Tobin. The continuing conflict resulting in a rising

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5: I'm Nicole Murray with Your Money Now. Oil prices are down this morning as escalating U.S.-Iran hostilities in the Middle East restricted oil shipments through the Strait of Hormuz. West Texas Intermediate up to roughly $82 a barrel, Brent at $88. And as a result, AAA data says that the national average price for regular gasoline hit $4 per gallon again today. It's the first time that the national average has been at $4 or higher since June 17th.
6: I could take this room.
7: They're not giving up power to you. Or Odysseus. Do you think life goes back to the way it was?
5: Christopher Nolan's The Odyssey raked in $124.5 million in domestic ticket sales during its opening weekend. The Universal film tallied just over $264 million globally, making it Nolan's best opening weekend performance ever. Futures have risen this morning after Wall Street suffers a losing week. On Friday, the Dow lost 406, the Nasdaq down 361. That's Your Money Now.
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1: Fox beat American Cam Young by one shot, beat Scottie Scheffler by three.
2: That's Fox's Jay Berman. In baseball, the Boston Red Sox won their 13th straight game beating Tampa Bay. I'm Dave Anthony. This is Fox News.
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7: This is America in the Morning from Westwood One. Good morning, I'm John Trout. It's Monday, July 20th, 2026. Here's what's coming up on America in the Morning.
8: Three U.S. service members are dead and a fourth is missing as the U.S. and Iran trade strikes again over the weekend. I'm John Stolness in Washington.
9: Ontario, Canada has 191 active wildfires.
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11: There's seemingly a front runner in the Democratic race to unseat Senator Susan Collins in Maine. I'm Clayton Neville.
12: Andrew and Tristan Tate were arrested Saturday in Miami after UK prosecutors brought further rape and other charges against them. I'm Julie Walker.
7: The latest from Wall Street and an update on the contaminated lettuce that led to the Cyclospora outbreak. A father and son arrested for kidnapping, and baby makes six for the vice president and second lady.
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7: It's 7 after. The U.S. military and Iran trade missile and drone strikes for a ninth straight night, with three U.S. service members killed and a fourth missing in the attacks, and concerns mount for continuing all-out conflict. John Stolness has the latest from Washington.
8: Two soldiers were killed on Friday when Iran fired missiles at soldiers stationed in Jordan. The New York Times reports the remains of a third person, believed to be a U.S. service member, was also recovered. And yesterday, another soldier was killed in northern Iraq during the disposal of an Iranian drone. That brings the total number of U.S. military personnel killed in the Iran war to 17. Speaking from Andrews Air Force Base yesterday, the president reacted to the news of the American deaths.
14: Well, we feel very badly, but, you know, those great people, those great patriots were out there fighting that Iran cannot have a nuclear weapon. Iran has been very, very badly damaged. They've lost everything almost militarily. They've got very little left. They've got some missiles. They've got some drones. They've got some manufacturing ability, not much.
8: In response, the president said they conducted a ninth straight night of strikes on targets inside Iran.
14: We control the strait. They don't control anything. So we'll see what happens. But we hit them very hard again tonight. And we did that in honor of the probably three, it's probably three as opposed to two, great patriots.
8: Defense Secretary Pete Hegseth said the death of the U.S. service members, quote, only stiffens our resolve. The Iranian Islamic Revolutionary Guards claimed they disabled two oil tankers in the Strait of Hormuz because they used an unapproved route. Oil prices are back on the rise as a result. Energy Secretary Chris Wright on ABC's This Week says President Trump is doing what he needs to do and won't put a timetable on the end of hostilities.
15: President Trump wants to end it with a peaceful agreement with Iran, but it takes two parties to do that.
8: But even some Trump allies are asking questions, like Fox Business host Maria Bartiromo, who wondered yesterday how Iran has been able to strike U.S. targets and kill American troops.
16: I don't understand how it's possible that Iran has the capabilities to fight this way and continue to try to lash out at Gulf countries and U.S. military bases, because the U.S. has obliterated Iran's military, and the president continues to reiterate that.
8: The New York Times also reports the Pentagon is deploying more F-16, F-22, and F-35 jets

0: With your money now. Oil prices are down this morning as escalating U.S.-Iran hostilities in the Middle East restricted oil shipments through the Strait of Hormuz. West Texas Intermediate up to roughly $82 a barrel, Brent at $88. And as a result, AAA data says that the national average price for regular gasoline hit $4 per gallon again today. It's the first time that the national average has been at $4 or higher since June 17th.
1: I could take this room.
2: They're not giving up power to you. Or Odysseus. Do you think life goes back to the way it was?
0: Christopher Nolan's The Odyssey raked in $124.5 million in domestic ticket sales during its opening weekend. The Universal film tallied just over $264 million globally, making it Nolan's best opening weekend performance ever. Futures have risen this morning after Wall Street suffers a losing week. On Friday, the Dow lost 406, the Nasdaq down 361. That's your money now.
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4: It's 26 after. Welcome back. You're with America in the Morning. A father and son are facing serious charges, accused of kidnapping two U.S. Forest Service employees. Correspondent Donna Warder reports.
5: A father and son are expected to be charged federally with kidnapping after authorities say they held two U.S. Forest Service employees at gunpoint for more than 12 hours in the Shasta Trinity National Forest in Northern California. Authorities say the workers were conducting routine field operations when they were taken on Thursday, held inside a trailer at gunpoint and zip-tied.
6: At approximately 2:30 a.m., Joseph Heinrichsen and his son Phoenix Heinrichsen surrendered. Joseph has been arrested on federal kidnapping charges. At the time, he had an AR-15 and knives and claimed to have grenades.
5: Authorities say they located the trailer with drones and that the suspect and his adult son surrendered early Friday, walking out of the trailer with an assault rifle and knives. They also told authorities they had grenades. I'm Donna Water.
4: Second Lady Yusha Vance gave birth Sunday to her fourth child. Vice President J.D. Vance made the announcement on X, saying in a statement, "We are excited to announce our baby boy, Alec Neil Vance. Yusha and the baby are happy and healthy, and our kids are overjoyed to meet their little brother." The new addition to the Vance family comes as the Vice President and Second Lady are considering leasing a home in Middleburg, Virginia, separate from the Vice President's residence at the Naval Observatory in Washington, D.C. In a historical note, Yusha Vance becomes the first woman since the 1870s to give birth while her husband is Vice President. On this date in 1976, the Viking spacecraft lands on Mars and begins taking soil samples. America in the Morning for Monday, July 20th, 2026 is produced by Jeff McKay. I'm John Trout. This is Westwood One.
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7: Well, it's that time of year again when negative political ads dominate the airwaves. While candidates may be trying to reach you with their message, another group is often exposed to these negative attack ads, your children, which leaves a lot of parents wondering, how can I introduce my children to the political process in a way that makes them stronger, wiser, and more grateful for their country? First, talk openly about both the good and the bad of our nation's history. It's okay to admit that our founding fathers were imperfect people, but we must also acknowledge that their wisdom, courage, and sacrifice laid the foundation for the greatest nation in history. Second, have a positive attitude about elections and their importance to our country. Instead of a cynical attitude, teach your children to care about politics because they should care about people. 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To help your children thrive, visit FocusOnTheFamily.com. I'm Jim Day.

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4: This is America in the Morning from Westwood One. Coming up this half hour.
5: The war between the United States and Iran becoming more deadly to include United States service members. I'm Clayton Neville.
6: The biggest risk from haze and smoke from distant wildfires can cause short-term and chronic health problems. I'm Donna Warder.
7: Can a U.S. mayor have a foreign leader arrested? I'm Katie Clark with details.
8: The DOJ files a first-ever petition to a secretive dormant court to weigh government requests to deport alien terrorists. I'm Julie Walker.
9: Starship set for another launch attempt tonight. I'm the new old tech guy, Chuck Palm.
10: Like the city of Troy, the box office fell to the might of the Odyssey. I'm Kevin Carr.
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16: Fox News. I'm Chris Foster. More airstrikes in Iran.
17: A ninth consecutive night of U.S. strikes hit Iran overnight. According to CENTCOM, military command centers, surveillance sites, and maritime positions were among the targets that were hit in those strikes. This is taking place after three U.S. service members were killed by an Iranian ballistic missile attack in Jordan on Friday. A fourth soldier was killed in northern Iraq during a controlled detonation of an unexploded Iranian drone.
16: Fox's Trey Yanks. Andy Burns. Burnham becomes the seventh British prime minister in 10 years today, the new Labour Party leader taking over after Keir Starmer formally informs King Charles of his resignation.
18: I'm about to visit His Majesty the King to offer my resignation and close the book on my time as prime minister. My work is done.
16: Burnham then visits the King and is asked to form a new government. 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
4: America in the Morning continues with AccuWeather.com meteorologist Matt Rindy and a check of the national forecast.
19: A tropical depression has formed over the eastern Gulf of America, and AccuWeather hurricane experts are expecting it to organize enough to become Tropical Storm Bertha later today.

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2: Good morning from the Seven Feathers Casino Studio. KQEN forecast, mostly cloudy, but still 91 today. Cloudy, 61 tonight. Partly sunny on Tuesday with a high about 93. Tuesday night, partly cloudy, 62 the low. On Wednesday, sunny, 92, 87 on Thursday. The morning report is on the way at 7.
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4: An expanding war. Good morning, I'm Gordon Deal, along with Nicole Murray. On this Monday, July 20th, glad you could be with us. Here's what we have for you this hour.
5: More American service members have been killed in the battle with Iran. Meanwhile, it's now been 9 straight days of U.S. strikes.
4: The FDA now says a sample of lettuce that tested positive for cyclospora was a false positive. We'll have an update.
5: A mass shooting in Tucson, Arizona leaves at least 10 people wounded.
4: And the importance of $9.99 as a price point.
6: I feel like I do this. If something's $9.99 or $10.02, for some reason, $9.99 seems so much cheaper, even though actually it's really 3 cents difference, right? So I think maybe it's the three numbers versus four numbers when it's, you know, 10-something, 11-something.
4: Natasha Khan at the Wall Street Journal on how $9.99 became the most compelling price in retail. The U.S. military says it's recovered unidentified remains while searching for an American service member reported missing after an Iranian missile and drone attack in Jordan. U.S. Central Command said two U.S. service members were killed and a third was missing following Iran's attack Friday on U.S. partner forces in Jordan. Separately, CENTCOM said a U.S. service member was killed Saturday in northern Iraq during the controlled detonation of unexploded ordnance from a downed Iranian one-way attack drone. Reaction from President Trump.
7: Great people, those great patriots are out there fighting that Iran cannot have a nuclear weapon.
4: 17 U.S. service members have now died in the war with Iran. Virginia Democratic Senator Mark Warner on ABC's This Week.
8: This war of choice has been a disaster. It has been a disaster militarily. It has been a disaster in terms of how we're viewed around the world. It has been a disaster to our friends and the allies who question whether we will keep our promises.
4: Meanwhile, American forces hit Iran for a 9th consecutive day today as concerns grew over shipping through the Strait of Hormuz after Iran said two oil tankers had exploded and been immobilized. The Food and Drug Administration now says a sample of lettuce from Taylor Farms that had tested positive for cyclospora was a false positive. In a statement, the FDA said that as of yesterday, it had not found any confirmed positive results. We get more from this morning's Mike Gavin.
9: Taylor Farms said yesterday in a statement after the false positive was announced that it's committed to working with public health authorities as the ongoing investigation continues. The company previously said it was voluntarily removing iceberg lettuce sourced from central Mexico after the lettuce had been linked to one of the largest outbreaks of cyclosporiasis in the U.S. recently. 4 days ago, the CDC identified lettuce supplied to select Taco Bell restaurants as a source of the multi-state outbreak, more than a month after cases first began to appear. Gordon.
4: Thank you, Mike. Public health experts say cyclosporiasis is a food and waterborne illness caused by the cyclospora parasite, which causes long-lasting, watery, and sometimes explosive diarrhea. Authorities in southern Arizona say at least 10 people have been wounded in a mass shooting in a busy commercial district near downtown Tucson. Police say after the suspect ignored repeated commands, a uniformed officer fired his weapon, striking the fleeing suspect. The alleged gunman was given first aid and transported to a local hospital with life-threatening wounds. It happened around 2 a.m. yesterday. 9 other people were wounded, apparently before police arrived on the scene, many of them with gunshots to their extremities. All the victims were adults. Tucson Police Spokesman Frank Magos.
10: Tucson Fire Department personnel responded, assisted in rendering medical aid, and transported all of those victims to an area hospital. Right now, the investigation is continuing. It is a rather large crime scene, as you can imagine.
4: TV station KGUN says the shooting grew out of a confrontation between two groups of people known to each other, and bystanders were struck by gunfire. the Gun Violence Archive, by the way.

0: says it's the 257th mass shooting so far in the U.S. this year. 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
0: Thanks for spending time with us. Welcome into Monday. Wrestling with massive amounts of data will define modern warfare as much as battling the enemy. John Seward, defense and national security correspondent at the Washington Times, says inside the defense industry, companies are locked in a highly competitive race to build cutting-edge tools designed to bring secure, artificial intelligence-powered decision aids and communications to combat. John, what have you found?
11: Effectively, you know, we've seen all of these really interesting new tools, all the autonomous vehicles, the drones, all this sort of stuff coming out. And all of that information has to go somewhere. And what the military has been trying to figure out is how to make all that information a lot more useful. And what we're seeing is basically companies start to build like a data center in a box that they can take to the front line, feed all of that information in, and then use a lot of artificial intelligence to help the military do their job, conduct war fighting.
0: Jeez. That could, like an example would be what? How could this work?
11: Yeah, so one of the most

0: fascinating things I saw when reporting for this story was I actually saw a demonstration of one chat window with a drone that was being simulated, and the guy kind of showed me. He said, look, so here's a target. In the chat window, it sort of told him, hey, this target might be an enemy. What's going on? And he said, all I'm going to do is say, I want you to take a closer look. And basically what happened was an AI agent then built out a new flight path for that drone. The drone automatically redirected itself on that flight path and started taking a look and trying to figure out if this target was a bad guy, right? So when you start to break this down, I mean, the folks that I talked to, specifically in this case, Anduril, they have their platform Menace, which is one of these data centers in a box. They talked about using that for mission plans for the F-35. So when you start to put these building blocks together, you're talking about basically a service member being able to sit down and in a chat window direct a bunch of AI agents to try to come up with plans for the military to execute, and those things just going straight out to where they need to be, whether that's drones, the fighter pilot, whether that's rockets on the ground, all of the above. Now, I want to caveat all this to say that it's still sort of cutting edge here, and a lot of this, as I said, is demonstrations. It's not actually the task itself. There's still a lot of questions about the reliability of some of these programs.
1: We're speaking with John Seward, defense and national security correspondent at the Washington Times. The story is called How Data is Taking Over War Fighting for the U.S. Military. What about the energy and computing power required here?
0: Yeah, well, that was another part of this that seemed like a little bit of a stretch. So there's definitely this desire to have more computing power on the front line, but there's a limit to that. We have, you know, it's a big conversation around the country right now, just how much we want to invest in these data centers and how much energy they take up. While I was talking to some of the folks for this story, one of them said, you know, what we're worried about down the road is having to basically have a small nuclear reactor powering a mobile data center. That seems like a long ways off.
1: Jeez.
0: But both of those are things that the military is actually investing in right now and that defense companies are trying to figure out. The ones that I looked at specifically, they were still using like your standard military generator to generate the power.
1: Okay. Yeah.
0: But a gentleman I talked to from DARPA, he actually said, you know, on the other end of this, the military is looking at trying to make these things more efficient. So they're kind of playing both sides of the coin, right? They're trying to make sure that the processing power, these mobile data centers, are available to use all these cool new toys that they're developing for warfare. But on the other end of it, they're trying to make sure that these AI programs are much more efficient so that we're not actually having to use as much computing power, as much energy to get the job done. So like I said, kind of playing both sides of the coin to get it done and not quite sure where it's going to, you know, shuffle out at this point. But either way it goes, they're starting to show that you can actually use a lot of artificial intelligence to conduct war, which is just a massive leap in the past 2 years.
1: Thanks, John. 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
2: And now, the three big things you need to know. Number one.
3: The U.S. military announced it has recovered unidentified human remains while searching for an American service member reported missing after an Iranian

0: tested positive for cyclospora was a false positive. The company added that the agency has since apologized. Taylor Farms on Friday said it was voluntarily removing iceberg lettuce sourced from Mexico after the product had been linked to a cyclosporiasis outbreak.
1: Number three.
0: Influencer brothers Andrew and Tristan Tate have been arrested by federal officers in Miami after British authorities issued 38 new charges against the brothers, including rape and human trafficking. Karina Thomas is with the Bedfordshire Police.
2: The charges relate to seven victims spanning a period from 2010 to 2017.
0: Britain is seeking to extradite the brothers to face prosecution for both the new and pre-existing charges. Boston police are investigating the discovery of a dead body that was found at a property owned by the husband of Congresswoman Ayanna Pressley of Massachusetts. President Trump says the Qatari-donated jet that serves as an Air Force One plane will soon be sent away for upgrades, following questions about the plane's security features.
3: So they're going to be sending it, and they'll have it be maxed out. It'll take about a month.
0: Trump started flying aboard the jumbo jet on July 1st after accepting the plane as a gift last year. Spain is back on top of the soccer universe for a second time.
4: Poro chance to cross, hooks it in. Williams battling, knocks it down.
0: The call on Fox as Ferran Torres scores the game-winning goal in extra time against Argentina in the World Cup finals. The final score, 1-0. It's Spain's first World Cup victory since 2010.
5: All right. Best team won the tournament. Thank you, Nicole. 23 minutes now after the hour.
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13: 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I'm Lars Larson with the Northwest Report's commentary in a moment. 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When I was in news, we always wanted to broadcast everything we possibly could live. And yet, when the television networks on Thursday night were offered the chance to carry a presidential address to the nation, a number of them simply said, we're not going to do it. NBC, ABC, CNN, and others said, we're convinced that Donald Trump is a liar, and he's going to tell lies, and we're not going to air that. Instead, we'll watch what he has to say, and then we'll tell you, the American people, what you should hear and what you should not hear. That's absolutely ridiculous. If I knew that a politician was going to lie, I'd love to carry those lies live on the air, because that's the best thing you do. Sunlight is a great disinfectant. For Northwest Reports, I'm Lars Larson.
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15: Good morning from the Seven Feathers Casino Studio. KQEN forecast, mostly cloudy, but still 91 today. Cloudy, 61 tonight. Partly sunny on Tuesday with a high about 93. Tuesday night, partly cloudy, 62 the low. On Wednesday, sunny, 92, 87 on Thursday. The morning report is on the way at 7.
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5: Thanks for being with us. A new survey of investors by Allianz has found that despite sky-high market valuations,

0: Americans are decidedly leery about putting their money into the stock market right now. Why the hesitancy? Here's Martha White, reporter at Money.com. Martha, what are you hearing?
1: I talked to a lot of financial planners about this, and one thing that came through pretty consistently is that people feel that the economy is in a very uncertain place right now. The stock market might be notching record highs, but they look at their own household budgets and they see things going in the wrong direction. Their pay hasn't gone up, their bills have, and that feeds into their sentiment about investing.
0: So this is mom and pop investors, or this is also folks with, say, a 401k?
1: All of the above. It's retail investors as well as retirement savers.
0: And I guess, I mean, this is not the first time we've seen this, right? This was, what, similar sentiment 4 years ago when inflation was a big concern?
1: Yes, 4 years ago and going way back to the Great Recession. And there have been pockets since then where the stock market has been on an upswing, but people are very leery of it. And that's one of the main reasons why financial professionals advise people against trying to time the market, because if you're going to try and pull out of the market, you have to know when to pull out and when to get back in. And it's too scary for people to contemplate going back into the market when prices are at a trough.
0: We're speaking with Martha White, reporter at Money.com. The story is called Stocks Are at All-Time Highs, So Why Are Americans Afraid to Invest? And as you point out in the story, the economy is expanding right now. So what do advisors say about folks who are leery about putting money in the market?
1: The typical advice is to stay the course. People should continue investing. People who have automatic payroll deductions that go into their 401ks should continue doing that. And really, the best thing is, if you're not close to retirement, just don't look at it. Just let the money keep going in and don't think about it. You're not going to need that money for 10 years, 20 years. Don't think about it now.
0: Yeah. Is it natural to have that feeling of, well, things can't go up forever?
1: It is. Again, as I said, people are looking at the numbers in their own household budgets. They're seeing that their paychecks haven't gone up. They're seeing that their bills, gas prices have come down a tick, but they're still quite a bit higher than they were a year ago. Grocery prices are still up, costs for subscriptions and just everyday expenses keep going up. And for people who are struggling to make ends meet, that matters more than some number on a ticker.
0: Generally speaking, do Americans fear recession? Do we have polling on that or anticipate one?
1: I've seen some polls that do suggest people think a recession might be coming. That doesn't necessarily mean that it is. Most of us, even financial professionals, tend to do a lousy job of predicting.
0: Thanks, Martha. Martha White, reporter at Money.com. 30 minutes now after the hour on This Morning, America's First News.

0: On the PNW Ag Network, I'm Glenn Vaughn, and Washington State University reported last week potato psyllid numbers are climbing rapidly across the Columbia Basin.
1: Psyllids were detected in 97% of the monitored potato fields, with trap counts well above normal for midsummer. Researchers say third-generation

0: generation adults are now emerging, insects may also be moving from harvested or vine-killed fields into the green potato fields. In addition, WSU confirmed the first potato psyllid carrying the zebra chip bacterium this season. So far, more than 1,500 psyllids have been tested, just one positive detection. The bacterium is spread by infected psyllids and can cause significant damage to potato crops. I'm Michael McDonald on the PNW Ag Network.
1: House Republicans are trying to advance a budget framework and follow-on bill for the Iran war and U.S. farm aid, though they face long odds. The framework includes some $73 billion in war and intelligence funding, $10 billion to implement voter ID reforms, and $12 billion for agriculture. The White House had asked for $20 billion for ag. House Budget Committee Chair Jody Arrington.
2: We're going to strengthen our food supply. We're not going to allow instability and a lack of resilience in the food supply. Food security is national security. We're not going to be begging China or anybody to feed our families.
1: A recent industry report projects major row crop losses up by $1 billion next year to $32 billion. But House budget hawks are looking for spending offsets needed to set the stage for a final party line reconciliation bill to avoid a Senate filibuster. Senate Majority Leader John Thune says a lot of questions remain.
3: The defense number, the ag number, whether or not it's offset, what are the implications over here with respect to the Byrd rule and the restrictions that we have on how reconciliation is used.
1: Thune says the bottom line is the math. This is the PNW Ag Network.
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8: 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I'm C.J. 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
11: Thanks for spending time with us. Welcome into Monday, July 20th. Gordon Deal with Nicole Murray. Some of our top stories and headlines. U.S. military recovers unidentified remains in Jordan that could belong to an American service member after a deadly attack by Iran. The FDA now says a sample of lettuce that tested positive for cyclosporine was a false positive. 10 people wounded at a mass shooting in Tucson, Arizona. Vice President J.D. Vance and his wife announced the birth of their fourth child, a boy named Alec. Labor Party leader Andy Durham is the seventh British prime minister in 10 years now. Spain won the World Cup, and the deformed raccoon that's gone viral in Seattle. That story in about 20 minutes. Time now for a business update, and it's brought to you by Vanguard Investor Choice, giving investors a voice in how their eligible Vanguard funds vote on key shareholder matters. 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Companies are redesigning packaging and slashing marketing budgets to maintain the psychologically important threshold of $9.99. More on the psychology of pricing from Natasha Khan, business reporter at the Wall Street Journal. Natasha, what's up here?
12: One of the things is traditionally $9.99 has always been one of these psychologically important thresholds for consumers. So that's sort of long been a number that consumer companies or retailers really try to keep prices at $9.99. Other numbers that have been important is like $4.99 or $19.99, $14.99, right? One of the things, though, that we were hearing recently was that to keep that number

0: prices under that price threshold has become more difficult, and there's been more trade-offs that companies have had to contend with.
1: Yeah, it's like it's not been indexed for inflation or something, I guess, right? What's happening?
0: Right. I mean, I think, you know, from shipping costs to ingredient costs to packaging costs, things like that, that's really been, you know, I think companies have had to get a bit more creative in order to keep prices at a level in which consumers, I mean, as we've seen, inflation has been still a persistent issue for consumers. So for companies that really aim to be under that price point, they've really had to come up with a lot of different ways to manage costs and price.
1: And we as consumers do what? I think you said we sort of create buckets in our mind of like what items should be $9.99 or less.
0: Right. And that's really interesting. So I think, I mean, I feel like I do this. If something's $9.99 or $10.02, for some reason, $9.99 seems so much cheaper, even though actually it's really 3 cents difference, right? So I think maybe it's the three numbers versus four numbers when it's, you know, 10 something, 11 something. It really feels that even though it's a penny of difference, it kind of shifts it into what value that is in a consumer's mind.
1: Yeah. And it's not necessarily that it's just three digits, right? The 999 versus a 1099, because you said sometimes like 1999 is important versus 20.
0: Right. And I think exactly. So I think there's like buckets where, you know, one of the companies we spoke to in the story is a skincare company, and they really have been in touch with their customers since starting the company. And they had heard that basically $20 really was the price ceiling for many of those products. So all along when this company had been growing, they had used sub $20 to be their sort of guiding price point, if that makes sense. Of course, there's products that are way under that price or such, but, you know, and what we were hearing is that even if it goes to, let's say, a few pennies more, then it kind of goes to another category in consumers' minds.
1: Yeah.
0: So that's quite interesting.
1: We're speaking with Natasha Khan, business reporter at the Wall Street Journal. The story is called How $9.99 Became the Most Compelling Price in Retail. Some of the big names that are doing stuff in this space are who?
0: Hasbro, for example, the toy maker. They've been, one of the things they've been doing is, for example, making adjustments to their packaging. So for one of their new Monopoly editions, I think it's a World Cup edition of Monopoly Deal, you know, the case that it comes in is the package. You know, it doesn't have a separate box or something like that. Or they're having a plastic sleeve instead of another separate package. You know, we've heard from Twisted Teas, which is a, you know, Boston Beer makes them. They have like a 4-pack that's under $10, that rather than a 6-pack that's a little bit over $10. So Michael's, a craft store chain, they're really trying to increase their selection of under $10 items by 10% by the end of the year. So a lot of retailers and consumer companies are making changes or considering this when they're planning and developing their products.
1: What does Amazon do here?
0: Well, one of the things for certain categories for Amazon, and in our story, we talk a bit about the personal care and baby care sector. Amazon actually takes a lower referral fee for items under $10. So from our reporting, it was about 8% referral fee for items in those categories under $10. But if it's over $10, then the fee is 15%.
1: Thanks, Natasha. Natasha Khan, business reporter at the Wall Street Journal. Hey, if you've missed anything from today's show, there's an easy way to catch up. All you have to do is tell Alexa, Siri, or Google to play This Morning with Gordon Deal. 20 minutes now in front of the hour. Coming up next, the performer who may have sunk Argentina in the World Cup.
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1: Thanks for spending time with us. Welcome into Monday. It's time now for the mic drop with this morning's Mike Gavin.
8: Good morning. Well, we have a few World Cup notes to talk about as the tournament wraps up. Let's start with some cold, hard numbers. Through the first 90 minutes of play in yesterday's final, Argentina failed to register a shot on target. And according to ESPN, since 1966, this has only happened three times in a World Cup final, in 1990, 2014, and again this year. All three times, the team that was blanked was Argentina. But that's not the only humiliating stat that's been making the rounds. This one is reserved for the stadium's two permanent residents, the New York Giants and New York Jets. It was pointed out by several on social media that Spain now has as many playoff wins at New Jersey's MetLife Stadium as the Giants and Jets combined since the facility opened back in 2010.
1: Oh, man.
8: That's a little bit of a technicality. I mean, as you know, the Giants have won a Super Bowl since then.
1: Correct.
8: But they won those games, I guess, on the road, except for one. They won the games on the road.
1: Yeah.
8: They only won one game at home. They have played other playoff games, but they've been on the road. So, you know, it's a bit of a technicality. As far as the Jets go, though, that's just... Yeah, that's just pure shade.
1: Disaster. It's total disaster.
8: Yes.
1: The other thing is, listen, Argentina has at least been to World Cup finals.
8: Yes.
1: They might not be registering a shot here and there, but they get there and have a chance to win.
8: You have to get there to not register
1: shot,
8: so they're there quite a bit.
1: That's right.
8: That's for sure. And here's another number to throw at you, $1.5 million. That's how much Drake bet on Argentina to win yesterday's World Cup final. As you can imagine, that made everyone supporting Messi club nervous when it happened, since Drake has become known almost as much for his sports betting curse as his music. Now, it seemed for a time that the curse of Drake was overblown, since according to websites that track such things, and there are a couple, he was firmly in the black with his betting until recently. This $1.5 million loss loss reportedly puts him more than $3 million in the hole since 2022. That coincidentally was the year that Drake bet that Argentina would win the World Cup in regulation time. Unfortunately for him, they needed extra time to beat France that year, which counted for Drake as a loss.
9: You probably did the story at the time.
8: Oh, probably. Yeah.

0: Yeah, we've been doing a lot of these Drake betting stories. And we even did the story where, like, it seemed like the whole thing was very overblown. Like, I think he had lost more bets than he had won, but as far as money's concerned, he was in the black.
1: He was,
0: like,
1: on top.
0: Yeah. Right, right. But I guess he's made a few high-profile misses recently that have really kind of sunk him. Like, just in the last year or so, he's really been sunk. But I also saw, too, that I believe he made something in the along the lines of $74 million last year. No, $78 million last year. So none of this means anything to him at all.
1: Still, that's just it's a staggering amount of money just to bet.
0: Yeah,
1: I can't
0: yeah.
1: even relate.
0: Yeah, just to feel something, Gordon. Just to feel something while you're watching the games, I guess.
1: I want to know, Mike, by the way, since you're good at these stories,
0: uh-huh.
1: in the third place World Cup game on Saturday,
0: yes.
1: England beat France 6-4.
0: Yeah.
1: I want to know who had, like, the over of 9 goals or something
0: yeah.
1: like that. Who said it was going to be a 10-goal performance by those two teams?
0: Yeah,
1: who cashed in on that one?
0: Man. Yeah, they're feeling good today. That one person.
1: Yeah, yeah.
0: Literally one person.
1: Probably,
0: cause
1: right.
0: Who else on earth would bet that much on a third-place game, right?
1: Man. 13 minutes now in front of the hour.
2: 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I've been surfing here since I was a kid. Now, seeing my grandson out on the water, it means everything to me. Watching him and taking in the blue waves, the sea breeze, the blurry horizon.
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6: 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What he understands that Bruce Springsteen doesn't is, one, he's immortal. He'll be relevant forever. Bruce Springsteen is kind of dabbling in late-stage activism now because it's the only way he can game the system to be relevant. Okay, Mick Jagger doesn't need that, number one, but more importantly, they've lasted. That band's been together since, I believe, they played the Lincoln inauguration in 1861. They've been around a while. Okay, but they understand a rock concert, of all places, is a party. People are going to detach from the rigors and torments of everyday life.
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9: Advancing the conversation, identifying trends, and informing the world. 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
1: Thanks for being with us. Here's one for coffee lovers. Research by Texas A&M University and published in the journal Nutrients has identified a biological pathway that could help explain links between coffee and healthier aging. The researchers found that compounds in brewed coffee may activate a receptor involved in stress response, inflammation,

0: metabolism, and tissue repair. Coffee, as you know, is one of the most widely consumed drinks in the world, and earlier research has linked it to lower risks of chronic diseases, and the new findings may help explain why. That said, a separate study finds consuming popular sugar substitutes may be linked to a faster decline in memory and thinking skills. Research published by the American Academy of Neurology found an association between sweetener consumption and cognitive decline. 8 minutes now in front of the hour on This Morning. Once again, here's Nicole Murray.
1: And now, the three big things you need to know. Number one.
2: U.S. forces have hit Iran for a ninth consecutive day this morning as concerns grow over shipping through the Strait of Hormuz after Tehran said two oil tankers had exploded and been immobilized. President Trump reacts.
3: We control the strait. They don't control anything. So we'll see what happens, but we hit them very hard again tonight.
2: Central Command reports that two U.S. service members were killed in Jordan and one was killed in Iraq over the weekend, bringing the death toll among U.S. service members in the war with Iran to 17.
1: Number two.
2: 10 people, including a suspect, have been wounded in a mass shooting that erupted near Tucson, Arizona. Officer Frank Magos.
4: There's a number of victims who were struck by gunfire. As I understand, many of them were struck in extremities. However, additional responding officers were able to immediately render aid to them using individual first aid kits.
2: All of the victims were adults and no police officers were injured.
1: Number three.
2: City health officials say an outbreak of Legionnaires' disease on the Upper East Side of Manhattan has claimed a second and third victim. The first death in the outbreak was announced on Friday. As of yesterday, 74 cases of Legionnaires' disease have been reported and 8 people are being hospitalized. Health officials say at least 930 people have died in Congo's Ebola outbreak. As of Saturday, roughly 2,300 cases have been confirmed. AAA data says that the national average price for regular gasoline hit $4 per gallon again today as the renewed conflict with Iran and Ukraine-Russia attacks rattle energy markets. It's the first time that the national average has been at $4 or higher since June 17th. Vice President J.D. Vance and his wife, Usha, have welcomed their fourth child, Alec Neil Vance. The couple, who have been married since 2014, also have 3 other children.
5: I could take the throne.
6: They're not giving up power to you or Odysseus. Do you think life goes back to the way it was?
2: Christopher Nolan's The Odyssey raked in $124.5 million in domestic ticket sales during its opening weekend. The Universal film tallied just over $264 million globally, making it Nolan's best opening weekend performance ever.
0: Yeah. Is that on your list?
2: It's not one of my favorites. Not my go-to. What about you?
0: 3 hours? Gonna have to pass on that one.
2: I don't know if I can stay quiet for 3 hours.
0: We can watch it over a period of 6 days, maybe. Break it up into chunks.
2: Oh, that might be somewhere. The way to do it. There you go.
0: 6 minutes now in front of the hour.
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2: I'm Nicole Murray with Your Money Now. The winner of the World Cup will hoist a trophy, receive championship rings for the first time, and gain a lifetime of glory. It will all lead to a significant payday. The World Cup winner earns $51 million. The second prize is $34 million. Milk brand Fairlife is pausing its production in the U.S. after a ransomware cyber attack breached the company's systems. Coca-Cola, which owns Fairlife, announced its dairy company had identified unauthorized access by a third party to a portion of its systems. Fairlife's Canadian operations were not affected.
5: I could take the throne.
6: They're not giving up power to you or Odysseus. Do you think life goes back to the way it was?
2: Christopher Nolan's The Odyssey raked in $124.5 million in domestic ticket sales during its opening weekend. The

0: Universal film tallied just over $264 million globally. Futures are higher this morning as oil reverses gains. That's your money now.
1: The board recommends approving.
2: Regarding that seat on the committee, we're promoting
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7: Thanks for being with us. A strange-looking raccoon in Seattle has gone viral due to his apparent shortened spine, giving him an unusual appearance. A woman captured the non-traditional trash panda on video emerging from beneath a car. She named it Jimothy. The Seattle Times says smaller than a house cat and usually round, the furry creature loped on long legs across a patch of grass and up a nearby staircase before climbing over a fence and out of sight. It actually looks like he has no neck. Marcy Logsdon with the Washington State University Veterinary Teaching Hospital says Jimothy's abnormally shortened neck is likely caused by a congenital deformity of the spine. The videos collected millions of views and thousands of comments. Some compare Jimothy to mythical creatures like cryptids and chupacabras. One recognized Jimothy as an oddly shaped raccoon their security cameras had captured last month, crawling on their patio. By the way, a person dressed as Jimothy even won the Salmon Run, which happens, I think, nightly at the Seattle Mariners game. It happened yesterday. That'll do it for this hour. For Nicole Murray and Mike Gavin, I'm Gordon Deal. Thanks for listening to This Morning, America's First News.

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2: Tensions escalate. Good morning, I'm Gordon Deal, along with Nicole Murray. On this Monday, July 20th, glad you could be with us. Here's what's up this hour.
3: More American service members have been killed in the conflict with Iran after attacks over the weekend in Jordan and Iraq.
2: A mass shooting in Tucson, Arizona leaves at least 10 people wounded, including the alleged gunman.
3: A reversal by the FDA, which now says a sample of lettuce that tested positive for cyclospora was a false positive.
2: And potential homebuyers being held back by a knowledge gap, not just the economy.
4: You know, it's not a bad thing. It's just that they need to just learn. They just need to educate themselves because it's a complicated process. And so they said almost 60% of Americans said that they don't fully understand the steps involved in buying a home.
2: Medora Lee at USA Today on many prospective homebuyers lacking essential knowledge about things like the buying process and credit scores. The U.S. military says it's recovered unidentified human remains while searching for an American service member reported missing after an Iranian missile and drone attack in Jordan. U.S. Central Command said two U.S. service members were killed and a third was missing following Iran's attack Friday on U.S. partner forces in Jordan. Separately, CENTCOM said a U.S. service member was killed Saturday in northern Iraq during the controlled detonation of unexploded ordnance from a downed Iranian one-way attack drone. Meanwhile, American forces hit Iran for a ninth consecutive day today as concerns grew over shipping through the Strait of Hormuz after Iran said two oil tankers had exploded and been immobilized. President Trump at Joint Base Andrews.
5: Iran has been very, very badly damaged. They've lost everything almost militarily. They've got very little left. They've got some missiles. They've got some drones. They've got some manufacturing ability, not much.
2: Secretary of State Marco Rubio said the U.S. would continue to target Iran while it attacked global commercial shipping. The Food and Drug Administration now says a sample of lettuce from Taylor Farms that had tested positive for cyclospora was a false positive. In a statement, the FDA said that as of yesterday, it had not found any confirmed positive results. We get more from this morning's Mike Gavin.
6: Taylor Farms said yesterday in a statement after the false positive was announced that it's committed to working with public health authorities as the ongoing investigation continues. The company previously said it was voluntarily removing iceberg lettuce sourced from central Mexico after the lettuce had been linked to one of the largest outbreaks of cyclosporiasis in the U.S. recently. 4 days ago, the CDC identified lettuce supplied to select Taco Bell restaurants as a source of the multi-state outbreak more than a month after cases first began to appear. Gordon.
2: Thanks, Mike. Outbreaks of cyclosporiasis typically occur in late spring and summer and have historically been linked to bagged salads, cilantro, basil, raspberries, snow peas, and green onions. Authorities in southern Arizona say at least 10 people have been wounded in a mass shooting in a busy commercial district near downtown Tucson. Police say after the suspect ignored repeated commands, a uniformed officer fired his weapon, striking the fleeing suspect. The gunman was given first aid and transported to a local hospital with life-threatening wounds. It happened around 2 a.m., yesterday. Nine other people were wounded apparently before police arrived on the scene and they were taken to hospitals in critical condition. Tucson police spokesman Frank Magos says all victims were adults.
7: There is a number of victims who were struck by gunfire. As I understand, many of them were struck in extremities. However, additional responding officers were able to immediately render aid to them using individual first aid kits.
2: TV station KGUN says the shooting grew out of a confrontation between two groups of people known to each other and bystanders were struck by gunfire. Hey, make sure to check out a podcast of today's show full of stories you won't hear this hour. 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
11: Thanks for spending time with us. Three American drone boats attacked an Iranian submarine and ship facility last week, marking the first combat use of sea drones by U.S. forces. More from Shelby Holliday, national security correspondent at the Wall Street Journal. Shelby, what have we seen?
12: Yeah, we saw something very interesting happen, and that was the use of unmanned boats. They're called USVs, unmanned surface vessels, to attack an Iranian port. The U.S. sent these boats in quietly. They were loaded with explosives. And then when they entered the Iranian port, they blew up a submarine and a ship facility. And this was the first time the U.S. has ever used this kind of weapon in combat. Ukraine has used it a lot. We've seen it used, you know, in other parts of the world. But for the U.S. and for the Navy particularly, this was a really significant first.
11: Wow. So take us around these boats. Like, how big are they? Are they super fast? What do they carry?
12: So these particular boats look like little speedboats. They're about 24 feet long. And they're designed to be open architecture, sort of plug and play, whatever mission you want to use them for. So you could load them with surveillance tools, for example. In this case, they were obviously loaded with explosives. They call them kinetics. And they're autonomous vessels, but they're also remote controlled. So we don't know for sure, but I imagine in this scenario, they were guided by someone somewhere else in the world, operated into this little port, and then they exploded when they hit the targets. There are different kinds of USVs. There are some that can go sort of float along the water like a platform. Some can submerge and act as a submarine. But the boats the U.S. is using currently look like little speedboats.
11: Jeez. And

0: what's the range? How far can they go?
1: These can travel about 1,000 miles, and they can carry payloads of up to 1,000 pounds. Yeah, so it's pretty far. And when you're thinking about the Persian Gulf, the distances aren't that great. The countries are very close to each other, and getting a boat into an Iranian port is not that big of a task for a boat that can travel 1,000 miles.
0: Yeah. Geez, we're speaking with Shelby Holliday, national security correspondent at The Wall Street Journal. The story is called America's Latest Weapon Against Iran, Sea Drones. These things do have limitations, though, as you guys said in the story. Explain that.
1: Unmanned surface vessels, in general, have been around for years, but they've continued to be worked on and upgraded, and a lot of people describe them as being about 10 to 15 years behind aerial drones. And we're starting to see more and more of them out there. Ukraine has really pioneered the use of these things. But there are limitations to them, and one of those limitations is just communication. It's very hard to communicate out at sea. Aerial drones, when you think about the curvature of the Earth, they fly above the Earth, and the line of sight to the aerial drones means you can communicate easier with it. Boats are bound to the horizon, right? They're on the water. So anytime they go over the curvature of the Earth, communication can be very difficult. And then communicating with anything under the water is also very difficult. So that's just one of the limitations. They also have to ride out pretty tough conditions. They have to be able to zip through waves, and conditions at sea can be much tougher than conditions in the air. And so these boats have to be weatherproof, and they have to be very resilient to be able to carry out these kinds of missions.
0: Yeah. So the use of them Sunday by the U.S., is this a preview of what could happen, say, with the rest of the war?
1: That's definitely what I'm hearing. I'm hearing that that was potentially the first, and there are more to come. The U.S. has had a task force out in the Middle East based in Bahrain for several years now. Admiral Cooper, who's the commander of CENTCOM, started an unmanned drone and AI task force in 2021. And so they've been testing and experimenting with these kinds of systems and these kinds of boats for years. And now we're seeing them actually employed in combat in a way that was only imagined just 5 years ago. And I actually went out to Bahrain, I think it was 2023, just to see how these platforms were being used, to see what kind of boats they were testing and what they were trying to do with them. And just a few years ago, they were not using kinetics. Those are the explosives, the bombs. They were just testing them for surveillance and trying to expand their eyes and ears out on the Persian Gulf, if you will. And it's amazing. Fast forward to today, here we are in combat, and they are being put to use in combat for the very first time for the U.S.
0: Jeez. Finish up on this. Just talk about this company. I think they're based in Texas. Is it Saronic Corsair that makes them?
1: Yeah, so Saronic is the company. The boat is called a Corsair.
0: Okay.
1: And Saronic makes a couple other unmanned surface vessels. But this is the one that has been tested and used quite broadly by the Navy. And they're based in Austin, Texas, and one of the founders was a Navy SEAL. And so their sort of origin story is that they started this company to help the U.S. build up its shipbuilding capacity and plug holes where the U.S. is not building as many ships as it used to, and it pales in comparison to China when you look at shipbuilding. And so companies like this are trying to fill the gaps and sort of create the future fleet for the U.S. Navy.
0: Thanks, Shelby. Shelby Holliday, national security correspondent at The Wall Street Journal. 20 minutes now after the hour on This Morning, America's First News. Here's Nicole Murray.
2: And now, the three big things you need to know. Number one.
3: U.S. military announced it has recovered unidentified human remains while searching for an American service member reported missing after an Iranian missile and drone attack in Jordan on Friday that killed two other Americans. Virginia Senator Mark Warner on ABC.
4: This war of choice has been a disaster. It has been a disaster militarily. It has been a disaster in terms of how we're viewed around the world. It has been a disaster to our friends and the allies who question whether we will keep our promises.
3: Officials said an examination of the remains is underway. Separately, another U.S. service member was killed in Iraq on Saturday.
2: Number two.
3: The FDA says a sample of lettuce from Taylor Farms that had tested positive for cyclospora was a false positive. The company added that the agency has since apologized. Taylor Farms on Friday said it was voluntarily removing iceberg lettuce sourced from Mexico after the product had been linked to a cyclosporiasis outbreak.
2: Number three.
3: Influencer brothers Andrew and Tristan Tate have been arrested by federal officers in Miami after British authorities issued new charges against the brothers, including rape and human trafficking. Karina Thomas is with the Bedfordshire Police.
5: 38 new charges in total have now been authorized against Andrew and Tristan Tate, bringing the total number of charges faced to 59.
3: Britain is seeking to extradite the brothers to face prosecution.

0: that eating just one avocado daily improves sleep and digestion. The food also reduces the risk of heart disease in adults with obesity.
1: So if an apple a day also keeps the doctor away, and you have an apple and an avocado,
0: it's like double protection.
1: It should be good, right?
0: Yeah, but I feel like you can mix avocado with more than you can with an apple. Like, it's easier to incorporate avocado,
1: okay,
0: no?
1: Okay, fine. So what does that do to the bourbon, like, in the evening that I have?
0: I
1: cancel each other out. That's my concern.
0: Yeah, sure, why not? Let's go with that.
1: 22 minutes now after the hour.

0: The board recommends approving.
1: Regarding that seat on the committee, we're promoting.
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7: Pothos are philodendrons, the ultimate climbing machines, versatile enough to adapt to various light levels from low to bright indirect light. They are vigorous growers that will trail beautifully from hanging baskets or climb up moss poles. The secret to a lush pothos is humidity. They love a misting or a nearby pebble tray. Water them when the top inch of the soil feels dry. They will wilt dramatically if you forget. Their heart-shaped leaves come in stunning shades from neon green to dark burgundy. The biggest mistake is overwatering. They store water in their stems and leaves, so they are more drought-tolerant than you think. 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
13: Thanks for being with us. Millions of Americans may feel as if rising home prices prevent them from affording a home. But what if they just don't know how to buy a home? Here's Medora Lee, personal finance reporter at USA Today. Medora, what have you found?
14: Yeah, this is such an interesting one because, and I got a lot of comments about it, because a lot of people feel like just that they're hostages to the economy. They can't buy a house because of the economy. But maybe it's not just the home prices, and maybe it's not just the mortgage. It's actually that, surprisingly, a lot of people just don't know how to buy a home. I hate to say that. But you know, it's not a bad thing. It's just that they need to just learn. They just need to educate themselves because it's a complicated process. And so they said, so almost 60% of Americans said that they don't fully understand the steps involved in buying a home. And among first-time home buyers,

0: buyers, that rises to 64%. That's a lot of people who are trying to buy homes who don't know how to buy homes. And then even among those people who are planning to buy a home, half of them said they didn't completely understand the process, even though they're sort of, you know, in the middle of it, looking to buy a home already. And so, you know, this is a big issue. And if they could just learn all the steps and all the factors that go into buying a home, they may be able to actually afford a home.
1: Oh, wow.
0: Is that nuts?
1: That
0: I know.
1: Is nuts. Where do we lack the most knowledge?
0: So one of the first things that they know that people have to understand is a credit score. I know that everybody kind of talks about their credit score, but when FICO did the survey, they said that Americans know what kind of generally what a credit score is to build wealth and borrow. But a quarter of them didn't even know what their credit score was. So you know that it's important and you want to buy a home, but you don't even know what your credit score is. That's probably not a good thing, because the credit score is important because it really helps determine how much money you can be approved for, what the terms on the loan, including the interest rate, will be. And so a higher credit score will often get you a better rate and make your payments lower.
1: We're speaking with Medora Lee, personal finance reporter at USA Today. The story is called A Knowledge Gap, Not Just the Economy, is Holding Back Home Buyers. So expand on that. How is it that folks can begin to improve their credit scores or their credit histories?
0: Right. So the first thing to do is a lot of people who are looking to buy homes are probably renting, and especially first-time buyers. So there are a lot of little things, like half of renters in the survey didn't even know that paying rent on time could help them build their credit score. And more than a quarter said they, they admitted that if they understood that, that maybe they would feel more prepared to purchase a home. So a lot of them didn't even ask their landlords if they were getting credit for paying their rent on time. So that in itself is a big deal, because probably most people do that, right? Pay their rent on time.
1: You think. Yeah.
0: So that's like an easy one. That's like low-hanging fruit, right? And just paying other bills on time and not falling in arrears and piling on debt are other good things.
1: Thanks, Medora. Medora Lee, personal finance reporter at USA Today. 30 minutes now after the hour on This Morning, America's First News.

6:30, 70 degrees from the Seven Feathers Casino Studio in the KQEN Newsroom. 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This is the early report. An Illinois man died in a fatal boating incident on Diamond Lake on Saturday. Douglas County Sheriff's Office reports that just after 2:15 that afternoon, dispatchers responded to the lake following a report of a person that had fallen overboard from a pontoon boat and disappeared beneath the water. Under Sheriff Brad O'Dell said the victim was identified as 71-year-old William Harry Bailey of Beth Alto, who was at Diamond Lake with family members for a reunion. Earlier in the day, the family rented the boat to spend some time on the lake. O'Dell said deputies learned that Bailey and his sister moved to the bow of the pontoon to take a photograph as they stood at the front of the boat. The bow dipped into the water, causing the stern to rise. Both Bailey and his sister lost their balance and fell into the lake. Witnesses reported that Bailey pushed his sister out of the way to prevent her from falling in front of the boat. In doing so, Bailey fell directly in front of the moving pontoon, which passed over him. Bailey resurfaced briefly before going back underwater. O'Dell said family members immediately began searching for Bailey and called 911. Deputies, fire personnel, and other emergency responders searched the area of the last known point he was seen, but were unable to immediately locate him. Divers from DCSO responded and were able to locate and recover Bailey's body from the lake. The Douglas County Medical Examiner's Office was notified. A female died in a vehicle versus pedestrian accident late Saturday night. Roseburg Police Department

0: reports that just after 11:40, officers from RPD, along with fire and emergency medical personnel, responded to Northeast Diamond Lake Boulevard just east of Pomona Street. Public Information Officer Sergeant Daniel Allen said shortly before the collision, law enforcement had received reports of a female wearing dark clothing in the median of Diamond Lake Boulevard, waving her arms and allegedly jumping into traffic in front of passing vehicles. Allen said the preliminary investigation indicates that a Jeep Cherokee operated by a 19-year-old man was traveling westbound on the inside lane of Diamond Lake Boulevard when his vehicle struck the female. Allen said the female was pronounced deceased at the scene. Her identity is being withheld pending confirmation and notification of next of kin. The vehicle driver was not injured and is cooperating with the investigation. Based on the preliminary investigation, the incident does not appear to be criminal in nature. Allen said the investigation remains ongoing. The Douglas County Sheriff's Office is investigating a fatal single-vehicle motorcycle crash that occurred on Roberts Creek Road in the Green District. On Thursday at approximately 6 p.m., deputies received a report from a woman who said that her son, 24-year-old Michael Whitlock of Roseburg, was missing and had failed to report for 2 days. Failed to report for work for 2 days. Under Sheriff Brad O'Dell said during the investigation into Whitlock's whereabouts, deputies located him deceased in the 8700 block of Roberts Creek Road shortly after 8 p.m. And we'll have more on the morning report at 7.
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0: KQEN weather calling for patchy smoke starting mid-afternoon. Otherwise cloudy today. High of 94. Clouds 64 tonight. Sunny and hot 96 tomorrow. 70 now at
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4: Thanks for spending time with us. Welcome into Monday, July 20th. Gordon Deal with Nicole Murray. Some of our top stories and headlines. U.S. military recovers unidentified remains in Jordan that could belong to an American service member after a deadly attack by Iran. The FDA now says a sample of lettuce that tested positive for cyclospora was a false positive. 10 people wounded at a mass shooting in Tucson, Arizona. Vice President J.D. Vance and his wife announced the birth of their fourth child, a boy. Spain won the World Cup. Ryan Fox of New Zealand won the Open Championship at Royal Birkdale Golf Club. And why a Kansas City guy was obsessed with finding a stolen e-bike. That story in about 20 minutes. What a difference a year makes regarding the mood around AI. The Wall Street Journal says business leaders have shifted their public stance on AI's impact, now emphasizing job creation and productivity boosts over job elimination. Analysis from career expert Julie Bauke, known as Julie on the Job. Julie, what's going on here?
5: When, you know, it seems like the higher up people go, the thinner the air gets, and the more of their common sense, if they ever had it, they leave behind. And so this past, I don't know, months, couple years, have been filled with AI is going to replace jobs. We're going to lay off all these people because we're getting ready to bring AI on board. And then my favorite was, I can't wait to replace, I forget who said this, I can't wait to replace people with AI because AI doesn't call in sick. And so this complete sort of, hey, we're going to go replace all of you. Isn't that going to be grand? Was really the in the air for quite a while. Then this so interesting. This spring, these commencement speakers that would show up at these college graduations and talk like this got actually booed by 22-year-olds because they're like, "You are so let them eat cake here that you don't realize who you're talking to. You are so out of touch." And so this panic has been setting in with, I don't know if I'm going to have a job. I don't know what I should major in. Is my job going to exist? All of this that was a byproduct of all

0: this like boastful excitement about what this was going to do to a company's bottom line by getting rid of people just didn't land like they hoped it would, surprisingly.
1: Right. So is this, so is your read on this that these tech CEOs are reading the tea leaves here, looking at this awful polling about AI and how it's viewed in the public, and now they've just decided to shift their narrative? Or is there really something behind the idea that AI is not actually wiping out jobs?
0: So a little bit of both. Certainly, they are softening their language and saying, well, there's a lot of opportunity. So Mark Zuckerberg, which, you know, don't get me started on him, it's going to make people more productive and foster better output, like he's talking about robots. And we also know on the other side of this that people are burnt out at a level they've not been in decades. And so something has to give. And so they're starting to say, well, you know, we certainly will adjust, but we think there's a lot of opportunities for people who embrace AI. And then at the same time, there have been other leaders that have come out, like the CEO of Ford has come out and said, gee, all this AI, we tried to substitute AI technology for what some of our people, our engineers, were doing, and it didn't go so well. So they're back hiring engineers. And so yeah. I think this exuberance sort of overlooked the fact that you actually have to adopt and then integrate and then measure effectiveness and efficiency in the tools that you're taking on, instead of looking at it as just this big, huge gift to the world. In reality, getting it up and running, getting these tools up and running, getting your customers used to it, getting your employees used to it, hiring the skills that are needed to support it, and back check some of the stuff, the work that it does, because it's not going to be the be all and end all, and people can just sit home. Plus, if nobody's employed, who's going to spend money to buy your products?
1: Data center building and resistance to it is not helping here either.
0: Exactly. So a lot of these cities, even though politicians are saying, yes, yes, yes, bring it on, because they want to say they want to be friendly to the government and anybody else who wants to build data centers. And the people are pushing back saying, now, wait a minute, whether it's electricity use, water use, all the things that are people saying, this is not all good. And so let's slow down a minute here and really think about what the implication is. And because people are saying, I don't trust my politicians to do this, there's all these grassroots groups of people that are coming in and saying, well, we're just going to do it ourselves, and are having some luck. They're putting some of these employers and politicians back on their heels a little bit by at least slowing them down.
1: Thanks, Julie. Career expert Julie Bauke, known as Julie on the Job. 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Just do a search for This Morning with Gordon Deal. 20 minutes now in front of the hour. Coming up next, what Kansas City firefighters discovered when they pried open a porta potty.
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0: Thanks for being with us. Welcome into Monday. It is time now for the mic drop with this morning's Mike Gavin.
6: Good morning. We have two different people who went viral for getting soaked, one accidentally and one on purpose. Let's start with the mishap. A FedEx driver was caught on camera falling into the kiddie pool in the front yard of a Georgia home. In the clip, the driver appeared to have left a package on the front steps and was walking backward in order to take a picture of the delivery on his phone, unaware that he was about to run into and partially fall into an inflatable pool. He was a good sport about it, however, saying out loud after getting back to his feet, "I needed that." Some social media users were concerned about the driver's phone, which appeared to be dunked right into the water when he fell in. Others thought the video looked a little too perfect, calling it staged.
0: I wouldn't say that was staged.
6: Yeah, I wouldn't say so. Yeah. I mean, it was doorbell camera video. Yeah. Didn't look like he lived there, as far as we know. He didn't come back home later. That kind of thing. No, that wasn't staged. That was something I would do, is what that was. That was 100% something if I was a delivery driver, I'd be falling into every pool that I could.
0: Yeah, well, the house is unfamiliar, right?
6: Yeah.
0: So you're not aware of all the obstacles that might be in the front yard as you're just simply backing up.
6: Yeah.
0: Easily enough to take a photo of the package you just delivered.
6: And FedEx drivers in a hurry. I mean, they cut up there, they drop it on the front, they kind of back up a few steps, they take their picture, they run to their truck, and they drive off. They don't have time to kind of see their surroundings, I guess.
0: And let's be honest, who has a kiddie pool in the front yard?
6: Yeah.
0: That's kind of strange.
6: They look very refreshing, though.
0: Well, it's Georgia,
6: yeah.
0: So I'm sure it was hot.
6: Super hot day.
0: And if it was staged, I don't think he's keeping his phone in his hand and giving that a little dunk.
6: Well, that's the other thing. So, that would have to be a fake phone, because nobody's doing that on purpose.
0: Yeah. Now, were the seats in the truck ruined for the FedEx driver? Because he was soaked and had to sit somewhere to
6: probably
0: drive.
6: Didn't have a towel with him.
0: I doubt it.
6: Yeah, I mean, it felt good in the moment, but I'm guessing like an hour later, you know, after he's still not quite dry.
0: Yeah.
6: And, things don't feel good if you haven't dried off in a period of time.
0: Little swampy in his shorts,
6: that's
0: can
6: what
0: we
6: I was
0: say.
6: Thinking of. Yes. And while there's a chance that the pool video could have been staged, you hope there's no human on earth that would do this just for clicks. Firefighters in Kansas City found themselves in a mess last week after responding to a distress call from a man who had become hopelessly trapped inside of a portable toilet. In videos posted to X, the guy, who wasn't identified, is seen clamoring for help from the porta potty's basin while officers tried to flush him out. So how did he fall in, you ask? The man reportedly said he'd gone fishing in the portable toilet for his fallen Mountain Dew when he somehow ended up fully inside the facility's raw sewage tank. Rescuers were ultimately forced to take drastic action using specialized equipment to cut apart the structure and extract the man, who had become wedged beneath the seat. He was later seen being hosed down by firefighters after being rescued.

0: There's no amount of water in the world that's going to disinfect you from that. And supposedly he was in there for hours. He wasn't even just in there just for a few minutes.
1: Right.
0: He was there, I don't know. I saw something like 8 hours he could have possibly been in there, as he described it, from the time he fell in to the time they found him.
1: In raw sewage. Because he was looking for the Mountain Dew bottle that he had dropped in.
0: Not even his $1,000 phone, which, I mean, we wouldn't do.
1: Yeah.
0: But, I mean, you could see where someone would think they might want to do that, but not for a Mountain Dew.
1: Family heirloom. You know, your grandfather's watch slipped off your wrist while you were zipping up your pants, whatever you were doing in the bathroom.
0: Yeah, you know what? I'm going to the 7-Eleven, and I'm going to go buy myself a new Mountain Dew.
1: Thank you, Mike. Oh, man. 13 minutes in front of the hour.
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6: Hi, everybody. My name is McGraw Millhaven. Yes, McGraw's the first name. Millhaven's the last name. I know it's a mouthful. That's the name they gave me. Join me weeknights as I host America at Night. 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
1: Thanks for spending time with us. Welcome into Monday. Here's one for coffee lovers. Research by Texas A&M University, published in the journal Nutrients, has identified a biological pathway that could help explain links between coffee and healthier aging. The researchers found that compounds in brewed coffee may activate a receptor involved in stress response, inflammation, metabolism, and tissue repair. Coffee, as you know, is one of the most widely consumed drinks in the world, and earlier research has linked it to lower risks of chronic diseases, and the new findings from Texas A&M University may help explain why. 8 minutes now in front of the hour on This Morning. Once again, here's Nicole Murray.
9: And now, the three big things you need to know. Number one.
10: U.S. forces have hit Iran for a ninth consecutive day this morning.

0: As concerns grow over shipping through the Strait of Hormuz, after Tehran said two oil tankers had exploded and been immobilized, President Trump reacts.
1: Great people, those great patriots are out there fighting that Iran cannot have a nuclear weapon.
0: Central Command reports that two U.S. service members were killed in Jordan and one was killed in Iraq over the weekend, bringing the death toll among U.S. service members in the war with Iran to 17.
2: Number two.
0: 10 people, including a suspect, have been wounded in a mass shooting that erupted near Tucson, Arizona. Officer Frank Magos.
3: Tucson Fire Department personnel responded, assisted in rendering medical aid, and transported all of those victims to an area hospital. Right now, the investigation is continuing. It is a rather large crime scene, as you can imagine.
0: All the victims were adults, and no police officers were injured.
2: Number three.
0: City health officials say an outbreak of Legionnaire's disease in the Upper East Side of Manhattan has claimed a second and third victim. The first death in the outbreak was announced on Friday. As of yesterday, 74 cases of Legionnaire's disease have been reported, and 8 are being hospitalized. President Trump says the Qatari-donated jet that serves as an Air Force One plane will soon be sent away for upgrades, following questions about the plane's security features.
1: It has a lot, and, it has a lot of capability, but as I understand it, in about a month or so, they're going to send it to have it be maxed out.
0: Trump started flying aboard the jumbo jet on July 1st after accepting the plane as a gift last year.
4: I could take the throne.
5: They're not giving up power to you. Or Odysseus. Do you think life goes back to the way it was?
0: Christopher Nolan's The Odyssey raked in $124.5 million in domestic ticket sales during its opening weekend. The Universal film tallied just over $264 million globally, making it Nolan's best opening weekend performance ever. Instacart data has revealed that vanilla was the single most purchased ice cream flavor in 2025. That accounted for 21% of all ice cream orders and was the single most popular pick in all 50 states.
6: Okay, I'm good with that, but I normally like to dress up vanilla.
0: Okay, like with what?
6: Like vanilla with salted caramel.
0: Ooh, see, mm-hmm. I could do that.
6: Or if it's just vanilla at home, like my new go-to is just a vanilla like in a coffee mug, which is just how I have it.
0: Okay.
6: With honey.
0: Honey, okay.
6: A fistful of M&Ms thrown in.
0: You know, I could go for ice cream now.
6: That's how I dress up vanilla.
0: I could so go for that right now. That sounds really good.
6: 6 minutes now in front of the hour.
7: The board recommends approving.
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0: happening across Douglas County, a space dedicated to celebrating, uplifting, and educating Douglas County through real conversations that inspire action while also elevating student voices and the next generation of leaders. 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
1: Thanks for joining us. Police in Kansas City say when someone stole the e-bike that a cancer survivor needed to get to her oncology appointments, Officer J.P. Young told her he'd do everything he could to find it. Ever since it went missing in May, Officer Young never stopped looking for Olivia's three-wheeled electric bike. A month later, he delivered. Young and his partner saw a man riding an e-bike that looked spray-painted, and with a glimpse of the old paint showing through, Young texted a picture to Olivia, who confirmed it was hers. Meanwhile, her friends had purchased a new bike for her. She's got stage 4 breast cancer, but it wasn't assembled correctly, so she hadn't used it. Now her plan was to sell the old bike that was stolen so she could afford to have the new one repaired and be mobile again. However, a local volunteer with Urban Trail Company saw the post about the bike from the police department being returned and announced that the company would fix her bike for free. For Nicole Murray and Mike Gavin, I'm Gordon Deal. Thanks for listening to This Morning, America's First News.

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3: Iran is going on the attack again today. I'm Dave Anthony, Fox News, targeting neighboring countries with American bases, Bahrain and Kuwait, where the army there is reporting they've intercepted missiles. This after a ninth straight night of U.S. bombing Iran.
4: They've got very little left. They've got some missiles. They've got some drones. They've got some manufacturing ability, not much.
3: President Trump also told reporters last night the American troops killed Friday and Saturday in Iran's attacks were patriots in the fight to prevent Iran from having a nuclear weapon. The War Department has ID'd two of those killed.
5: First Lieutenant James Tyler Fian and Private Isabella Gonzalez were killed in an Iranian attack in Jordan last week. They died defending against Iranian ballistic missile and drone attacks. First Lieutenant Fian was 25 and from Eva Beach, Hawaii. Private Gonzalez, just 19, came from Carrollton, Texas. A third U.S. soldier is missing, but remains have been found. The latest fatality took place in northern Iraq when an American service member was killed during the controlled detonation of an Iranian drone.
3: Fox's Jonathan Savage. The Russia-Ukraine war keeps raging. At least six people are dead in a Russian drone and missile attack that hit Kyiv, while Ukraine keeps launching its own drone attacks inside Russia, where at least five deaths are reported. There's a new prime minister in London.
6: We will make this moment a circuit breaker for Britain.
3: Andy Burnham vowing to bring stability as the seventh British prime minister in 10 years, replacing Keir Starmer, who made his resignation official this morning.
7: Burnham says he wants to make life easier for Brits, saying living in the UK needs to be more affordable. Now, as to how he will pull that off, with the former Manchester mayor signaling a farther push to the left, he is suggesting

0: greater state ownership of public utilities, expanded social housing, and more government involvement in essential services.
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1: Well, there are mixed stocks so far this morning on Wall Street. After last week's selling, the Dow is down another 35 points. The NASDAQ, though, gaining 151. The S&P 500 is up 27 points. Another stock is coming to the New York Exchange, though a date hasn't been set yet.
6: Jersey Mike's is preparing to go public on the New York Stock Exchange. It's the second largest sandwich chain in the U.S. after Subway, and the Wall Street Journal says the stock launch is expected to value Jersey Mike's at $7.9 billion. The company is based in New Jersey in Tinton Falls. Investment firm Blackstone acquired a majority stake in Jersey Mike's last year. It is expected to retain about two-thirds of the company's voting power after it goes public. Ginny Cosella, Fox News.
1: Oil prices, they're down slightly this morning, but their rise back up recently has made gas more expensive. AAA's national average for regulars back to $4 per gallon. That is 13 cents higher than last Monday, about a buck more than we were paying before the Iran conflict. There is a new king of the movie box office.
7: Christopher Nolan's The Odyssey conquered theaters with a massive $124.5 million debut in North America, plus another nearly $140 million overseas.
8: No one could stand between my men.
7: It's Nolan's biggest opening since The Dark Knight Rises in 2012, and even more impressive because the film runs 3 hours and carries an R rating. Disney's Moana sailed into a distant second place with $19 million during its third weekend. Following close behind in fourth and fifth places, Minions and Monsters and Toy Story 5, each with $14.8 million. Carmen Roberts, Fox News.
1: Evil Dead Burn was also in the top five. I'm Dave Anthony, and this is Fox News.
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10: 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We are Douglas County's news team. Forecast calling for some patchy smoke this afternoon. Otherwise cloudy, 94 the high, 64 tonight. An Illinois man died in a fatal boating incident on Diamond Lake on Saturday. Female died in a vehicle versus pedestrian accident late Saturday night. And the sheriff's office investigating a fatal single vehicle motorcycle accident that occurred on Roberts Creek Road.
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2: 707, 70 degrees. 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This is the morning report. Above normal temperatures continue in the Umpqua Valley, with conditions expected to heat up even more on Tuesday and Wednesday. Forecasters at the National Weather Service in Medford told News Radio 93.9 FM and 1240 KQEN that some clouds are slated for today, with highs in the low to mid-90s. Tuesday and Wednesday, highs should be in the mid to upper 90s, possibly getting close to 100 degrees. There's an isolated chance of thundershowers on Tuesday, most likely in eastern Douglas County. Forecasters said afternoon highs should drop to near normal in the upper 80s starting Thursday and continuing through the weekend. The mercury reached 91 degrees at the Roseburg Regional Airport on Sunday. 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And now what is a bit of a grim newscast, to say the least. Not sure we've ever had this many fatal incidents to report in a single morning newscast. An Illinois man died in a fatal boating incident on Diamond Lake on Saturday. Douglas County Sheriff's Office report said just after 2:15 p.m., dispatchers responded to the lake following a report of a person who'd fallen overboard from a pontoon boat and disappeared beneath the water. Under Sheriff Brad O'Dell said the victim was identified as 71-year-old William Harry Bailey of Berthalto, who was at Diamond Lake with family members for a reunion. Earlier in the day, the family rented the boat to spend some time on the lake. O'Dell said deputies learned that Bailey and his sister moved to the bow of the pontoon to take a photograph. As they stood at the front of the boat, the bow dipped into the water, causing the stern to rise. Both Bailey and his sister lost their balance and fell into the lake. Witnesses reported that Bailey pushed his sister out of the way to prevent her from falling in front of the boat. In doing so, Bailey fell directly in front of the moving pontoon, which passed over him. Bailey resurfaced briefly before going back underwater. O'Dell said family members immediately began searching for Bailey and called 911. Deputies, fire personnel, and other emergency responders searched the area of the last known point he was seen, but were unable to immediately locate him. Divers from DCSO responded and were able to locate and recover Bailey's body from the lake. Douglas County Medical Examiner's Office was notified. Assisting agencies included Diamond Lake Resort, Central Douglas Fire and Rescue, Oregon State Police, Umpqua Valley Ambulance, Reach Air Medical Services, and the Oregon State Marine Board. A female died in a vehicle versus pedestrian accident late Saturday night. Roseburg Police Department reports that just after 11:40, officers from RPD, along with fire and emergency medical personnel, responded to Northeast Diamond Lake Boulevard, just east of Pomona Street. Public Information Officer Sergeant Daniel Allen said shortly before the collision, law enforcement had received reports of a female wearing dark clothing in the median of Diamond Lake Boulevard, waving her arms and allegedly jumping into traffic in front of passing vehicles. Allen said the preliminary investigation indicates that a Jeep Cherokee operated by a 19-year-old man was traveling westbound on the inside lane of Diamond Lake Boulevard when his vehicle struck the female. Allen said the female was pronounced deceased at the scene. Her identity is being withheld pending confirmation and notification of next of kin. The vehicle driver was not injured and is cooperating with the investigation. Based on the preliminary investigation, the incident does not appear to be criminal in nature. Allen said the investigation remains ongoing. RPD was assisted by the Douglas County Sheriff's Office, Oregon State Police, Roseburg Fire Department, and Umpqua Valley Ambulance. The Douglas County Sheriff's Office is investigating a fatal single-vehicle motorcycle crash that occurred on Roberts Creek Road in the Green District. On Thursday at approximately 6 p.m., deputies received a report from a woman who said her son, 24-year-old Michael Whitlock of Roseburg, was missing and had failed to report for work for 2 days. Under Sheriff Brad O'Dell said during the investigation into Whitlock's whereabouts, deputies located him deceased at the 8700 block of Roberts Creek Road shortly after 8 p.m. Odell said the investigation determined Whitlock had been operating a 2025 Kawasaki Ninja motorcycle eastbound on Roberts Creek

Road after traveling from Gateway Road. Evidence at the scene indicated the motorcycle was traveling at a high rate of speed when it left the roadway, traveling approximately 50 yards. O'Dell said Whitlock was wearing a helmet at the time of the crash. Deputies were assisted at the scene by Central Douglas Fire and Rescue. Even more to talk about, a Roseburg man died in a motorcycle crash following an earlier police chase on Thursday morning. A report from Oregon State Police said about 10:50 a.m., troopers responded to the wreck near the 1200 block of West Looking Glass Road, just south of Roseburg. Deputies of the Douglas County Sheriff's Office had been engaged in a pursuit with a motorcycle approximately 10 to 15 minutes prior to the crash. That pursuit had been discontinued by DCSO. The Roseburg Police Department observed the motorcycle heading northbound on West Looking Glass Road at a high rate of speed just before the wreck. Both DCSO and RPD requested that OSP handle the crash investigation. The preliminary investigation indicated that 25-year-old Jackie Pearson Paul Willis lost control of the motorcycle while lane splitting at an extremely high rate of speed, causing the bike to crash into the roadway. Willis was transported to an area hospital and later pronounced deceased. No further information was provided by RPD. Deputies of the Douglas County Sheriff's Office responded to an ATV crash late Thursday night, which ended up being just inside Coos County. A DCSO report said at 11:15, caller reported that a victim had crashed an ATV near the intersection of Weaver Road and Coos Bay Wagon Road. The caller directed first responders to the crash scene. Deputy found the victim and his ATV crashed down a steep embankment off an ATV trail. The victim was not wearing a helmet and appeared to have significant trauma. The Central Douglas Fire and Rescue Steep Angle Rescue Team responded and pronounced the victim deceased. Medical examiner responded and took possession of the body. On Saturday, the victim was identified as 48-year-old George James Honoreau of Idlewild Park. Rescue crews extracted an injured man from the North Umpqua River following a risky jump on Friday. Under Sheriff Brad O'Dell, the Douglas County Sheriff's Office said Friday about 10:30 a.m., 911 dispatchers received a report of the need for medical aid at Tokenee Falls after an individual had jumped into the water and injured himself. O'Dell said rescuers from DCSO, Glide Rural Fire Protection District, Central Douglas Fire and Rescue, and Umpqua Valley Ambulance responded to the scene. It was determined that 20-year-old Angel Antonio Ceja of Oahu, Hawaii, had been on a road trip with a friend and had been visiting locations where he could cliff jump while recording videos to post online. After watching numerous videos of others successfully jumping from a large log suspended approximately 60 feet above the North Umpqua River, about 200 feet upstream of Tokenee Falls, Ceja decided to make the jump. O'Dell said when Ceja entered the water following his jump, he dislocated his right shoulder, although he was able to pull himself from the river onto a partially submerged log and then onto a rock shelf. He was unable to climb back to the trail. Rescuers deployed a steep angle rescue rope system to successfully raise Ceja into a rescue litter from the gorge. Once on the trail, Ceja was able to walk the remainder of the trail to a waiting ambulance. He was transported to CHI Mercy Medical Center for treatment. Families will soon have a new way to explore Riverfront Park as the City of Roseburg partners with Oregon Parks Forever and Kids in Parks to bring a new track trail to the community. A city release said the new self-guided track trail combines outdoor recreation with interactive learning, encouraging children and families to discover nature while staying active. The approximate 0.8-mile out-and-back trail features hands-on activities that can be accessed at the trailhead kiosk or by a smartphone by scanning the QR code posted at the site. As children complete track trail adventures, they can log their activities for free at a website we have linked with our story to earn prizes while exploring parks and trails across the country. To celebrate the new addition, the City of Roseburg will host a track trail grand opening today, 10 a.m. to 12 noon at Riverfront Park, just east of the south entrance of the Roseburg VA Medical Center. City staff will be on hand to introduce families to the program, answer questions, and help participants get started on their first track trail adventure. The release said track trail is part of a nationwide initiative designed to inspire children and families to get outside, explore nature, and build healthy habits through fun, self-guided activities. And the track trail was made possible through the
Kids in parks

0: grant program funded by Oregon Parks Forever in partnership with Kids in Parks. Friends of the Umpqua Valley Police Canines will have their Canines in the Grapevines fundraiser next month. Greg Michaels has more.
1: The evening will include wine, food, and silent and live auctions. Attendees can meet their favorite police canine teams and learn about the programs. In addition, the organization will be celebrating Narcotics Detection Canine Trapper's years of service as he retires in August. Tickets are $70 per person or $80 per person after August 21st. The venue will open at 5 p.m. and dinner is served at 5:30. 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Sign up for tickets to Canines in the Grapevines at the link with this story at 541radio.com. 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
0: 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We are just getting started. 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At 8:30, Ramsey personality Jade Warshaw back on with us. 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Inside Douglas County at 12:30, Garrett T. Willie, blues artist, playing at Music on the Half Shell on Tuesday night. He will join us. We'll hear some of his music on Inside Douglas County at 12:30. 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
3: From the Seven Feathers Casino Studios, taking a look at your sports headlines. Well, in Legion Baseball, today was originally scheduled to be the final regular season game for the Roseburg Dr. Stewart's Legion Baseball team. But the game against Corvallis today has been canceled. So no Docs Baseball coming up tonight. If you had an original schedule for the season, wanted to make sure that you knew that there would be no baseball for the Docs over at Champion Car Wash Field today. But with the regular season now done, the Doc Stewarts are turning their attention to the start of the AAA American Legion Baseball State Tournament on Saturday, starting in down in Medford. Now, the Docs went 19-12 overall on the season, and they finished in third place in the Area 4 standings. Roseburg will be matched up against Corvallis in the first round of the tourney on Saturday. The Market Men won the Area 3 championship this season. The Docs were 0-1 against Corvallis during the regular season. The Docs begin play in the double elimination state tournament at 1 o'clock on Saturday afternoon at Harry and David Field in Medford. You can tune in for coverage of the state tournament of all the games for the Doc Stewarts. We will have coverage of those on The Score, 92.3 FM and 1490 AM, or you can watch at 541radio.com and on the 1490 The Score YouTube channel. Now, coming up later this week, including more local student athletes, it's the annual East-West Shrine All-Star Football Game. Three Douglas County football stars were invited to participate in the event in Baker City. The game kicks off on Saturday at Baker Bulldog Memorial Stadium. Reese Willis and Ryder Sawyer from Douglas High School were invited to play for the East team. Tatum Sexton from Camas Valley also received an invite to play for the West team. Players checked into rooms on the Eastern Oregon University campus on Sunday and will spend the week going through practices and taking part in a number of different events. Now, the game will begin Saturday at 7 o'clock. Also participating in the East-West Shrine Game is Douglas cheerleader Anna Morgan. Well, of course, over the weekend, we had the World Cup, and Spain wins the 2026 FIFA World Cup title against Argentina.

0: finally in this game, finally having not had a shot on target the entire game, came to life, but they could not get it back. Argentina is a team that has won late all the way through this tournament. This time, they could not do it, and Spain are now world champions, adding that title to the title they already have of European champions.
1: Well, Spain's captain, Rodri, was awarded the Golden Ball for the Best Player Award in the World Cup. And Spain allows just one goal throughout the entire World Cup. And that's going to do it for your sports here at 17 and 45 past each hour on the Morning Report. KQEN Newstime is 7:23. This sports report is brought to you by Allen Rental.
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4: 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We're looking for some patchy smoke this afternoon after 3. Cloudy, but still 94 degrees today. Going to be cloudy, 64 tonight. Wednesday, make that Tuesday and Wednesday. Sunny and hot both days, around 96. Forecasters tell me it may get above that, maybe pushing 100 degrees Tuesday and Wednesday in the Umpqua Valley. On Thursday, back to normal conditions for the year, for the season rather. About 90 degrees Thursday, upper 80s Friday in the Umpqua Valley. Hard to believe it's 70 degrees. That's the low so far. It was 72 when I came in here at 3 a.m. But 70 degrees now, KQEN News Time. 7:25 KQEN birthdays in history. 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
5: It's July 20th, and this is your Fox Daily Snapshot. Today is National Moon Day, commemorating the first time man walked on the moon this day in 1969, as people around the world were glued to the TV sets watching one of the greatest achievements of humankind. Astronaut Neil Armstrong punctuated the stunning accomplishment when he became the first man to set foot on the moon.
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5: In 1971, President Richard Nixon proclaimed July 20th would be National Moon Landing Day to honor and acknowledge the historic event. 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If it's your birthday today, you share it with actress Sandra Oh, born in 1971. I'm Tushar Saxena, and that's your Fox Daily Snapshot.
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3: I'm Nicole Murray with your Money Now. Boeing said it remains on track to deliver two new Air Force One jets in 2028, but meeting that target will require additional spending on a program already years behind schedule and billions of dollars over budget. Boeing was awarded a $3.9 billion contract in 2018 to build the aircraft, though costs have since ballooned to more than $5 billion. SpaceX said it is targeting Thursday, July 23rd, for another attempt to launch its Starship rocket. On July 16th, SpaceX's Starship rocket triggered a last-second abort before liftoff for its 13th flight test from Texas, which erased about $100 billion from the company's market value. Data says that models of battery electric vehicles became more affordable in Germany between 2020 and 2025. The International Council on Clean Transportation reports that prices for BEV models with comparable characteristics fell by about 18% when adjusted for inflation. Stocks are currently mixed as tensions rise in the Middle East. That's your Money Now.
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1: 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Looking at some patchy smoke later this afternoon after 3. Cloudy, but still warm. In fact, warmer than yesterday, up to 94 degrees expected. Going to be cloudy, 64 tonight. Tuesday and Wednesday, sunny and hot, 96, but maybe warmer than that. Could be pushing towards 100 degrees both days in the Umpqua Valley. Starting Thursday, we move back to seasonal norms.
7: Fox News, I'm CJ Papa. The U.S. military reveals the names of two soldiers killed in Iran's attack in Jordan. First Lieutenant Tyler James Feehan was 25 years old from Iba Beach in Hawaii, and Private Isabella Gonzalez was 19 from Carrollton, Texas. The remains of another U.S. service member believed killed in that attack have also been found. Eddie Burnham is Great Britain's new leader.
8: Prime Minister Burnham says he wants to bring back hope. Burnham remains an unknown quantity even to Brits. 40% in a recent poll couldn't recognise the UK's new Prime Minister. He'll spend the summer unveiling a series of policies, likely moving the UK to the left.
7: Fox's Jonathan Savage in London. National Hurricane Center expects the depression in the Gulf of America to form later today into a tropical storm named Bertha, affecting the Gulf along Alabama and Florida. 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
1: 7:31, Kyle Bailey, Joey Kebran, Greg Michaels, Douglas County's news team. It is the Morning Report. We are back at it on a Monday. Monday in the month of July the 20th. We've got about 10 days and 11 days until we're in August. Oh, my gosh.
9: Yeah, I think that's how it works.
1: Oh, man. So what did you do over the weekend? I was out in Lakeside over on the coast at 10 Mile Lake hanging out with my parents and my wife, and we got an opportunity to just relax and have a pretty low-key weekend. Got a chance to sit on the dock and just kind of enjoy each other's company, sunbathe a little bit, and do some reading.

0: and then, you know, play some games, did a little cornhole, barbecue, did a puzzle. Yeah, a nice little weekend that we had there.
1: Well, I'll tell you, it was probably the opposite for me. First of all, Riverbend Live, Friday night, oh my gosh, Ronnie Baker Brooks, that was an incredible show. That just blew people away. Good crowd out there for it. And, boy, nice guy, great band, and some of the amazing knowledge he had about blues, just in Chicago blues, which I don't know super deep in the differences of blues, but talking to one of the folks in the crowd who is from the south side of Chicago, he said, yeah, this was authentic Chicago blues. So people really liked that. That was a fun one. On Saturday, things started to kind of kick in, and honestly, in the 18 years we've been doing News Talk, this is one of the grimmer weekends in terms of incident after incident after incident. Now, some of them occurred on Thursday but didn't get reported officially until the weekend. And so we end up with two fatal motorcycle accidents, a fatal boating accident, a fatal ATV accident, and a heck of a rescue up the North Umpqua, Tokadee as well. So a lot of people real busy, and actually still getting more information in. We had a stabbing in Winston on Friday. Just got some information out on that. And also another motorcycle wreck, not fatal, but another motorcycle wreck out Garden Valley out ways yesterday. So it was just one thing after another. And like I said, I'm not sure I've ever quite seen this happen quite like this. So that was a lot of craziness to keep track of, unfortunately. And so we get the information out to you as soon as it was available. And we're getting more that's going to be coming out today from the weekend, from late to last week as well. Now, Sunday, I did carve out some time in the midst of everything else. I got an ultra marathon in, so I got 31 miles in, boy, that felt good. Went really well. I had a couple of stops along the way. Probably should have not done those, just kind of blown through but ran into a couple of situations. I could see folks that I hadn't seen for a long time, etc. So that was a good one. And I did, Joey, stay. I wore sunscreen. I wore a hat the second part. And I stayed hydrated. In fact, I went through 3+ bottles of water or hydration drink, etc., to get through all of that yesterday. Wanted to go a bit farther, but when I got back in, we had one more news story that coming in while I was out to get up there as well. That was the fatal pedestrian and vehicle accident Saturday night just down the road here. Got that done. I did not get the yard mode. The yard is 2 weeks overdue.
0: Well, you could just include that in your walking. You just stop by the house and do a couple of laps around the yard and mow the yard while you're walking.
1: I guess it's a different mindset. And plus, I don't have the keys to the house when I'm walking anyway. So
0: you can't get into your house?
1: No, because I don't take anything with me when I'm walking. That's just part of disconnecting and chilling out. And so, no, I don't have the keys.
0: But the keys to your house might be kind of an important thing to have. What if you are out walking and you have an emergency or an immediate need for something? Like a bathroom.
1: Well, I know where the bathrooms are.
0: Your wife is having an issue or that you need to go do something.
1: Have you talked to her?
0: You don't have do you not have a garage door opener that has like a keypad or anything?
1: We've got a garage door opener, but there's not a separate thing that I could just carry around.
0: But you don't have like the keypad thing on the outside that you can punch in the code and then it opens the door?
1: No, it's different than that. So no, you can't punch it in from the outside.
0: You don't have a spare key around the house?
1: Possibly. Wow. Getting grilled here.
0: I'm just saying, I just find it rather interesting that you wouldn't have any way to get into your house while you're out and about.
1: I don't.
0: And you couldn't just get to the lawnmower somewhere? You could leave it out when you leave the house.

0: the morning to come into the office and then start your walk.
1: Oh, boy. See,
0: I'm just saying.
1: Our gate to the backyard is really secure, which means if you're on the wrong side of the gate, you can't get into the backyard. So that's kind of wild, that setup.
0: Fortress Bailey over there.
1: Oh, boy. We got a lot to cover. We better roll on. I feel like I'm just getting grilled here. 7:30, what?
0: I just feel like you're just coming up with reasons why you don't want to mow the yard.
1: No, I'd like to mow the yard. It's kind of not looking good. I do have a new bird bath, which is being used.
0: Nice.
1: By the birds.
0: It's hot out there for them, too.
1: Yeah, so I'm enjoying keeping up with that. 7:38, we got to roll on here with lots of information on the morning report.
2: 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On this Monday, I'm thinking about immigration in America, which has been a chronic problem for, 20 years, 15 years? Another migrant in Maine was shot dead by ICE last week. Very frustrating. We already know about the incidents in Minneapolis. Two people who interfered with law enforcement were killed by ICE agents. Then another individual was gunned down in Houston. Now in Maine, a Columbia national has been killed. Problem is that we, the American public, don't hear much from Mark Wayne Mullen, the Secretary of Homeland Security. He hasn't gone on TV or radio to explain what the deuce is happening. The border czar, Tom Homan, who I like and who I've spoken with on television, recently said the administration would institute a, quote, short pause on traffic stops chasing migrants. But President Trump, as you may know, overrode that almost immediately. Now, the feds have to give us more information about ICE and their techniques because these killings affect every single person living in this country. I am rigorous in my support of knowing who is here in America. But this kind of chaos generated by the federal government has got to cease. Maine, where the latest migrant was killed, now may go Democrat after all of the craziness up there. Back in a moment. For 250 years, home ownership has been the cornerstone of the American dream. But that dream is under attack for many across the USA due to the rise in title fraud. But you can protect yourself with 25% off Home Title Lock's $1 million triple lock protection. 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Don't let yourself become a victim. That is the Morning O'Reilly Update. 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
1: 741, 70 degrees. 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This is the Morning Report. An Illinois man died in a fatal boating incident on Diamond Lake on Saturday. Douglas County Sheriff's Office reports that just after 2:15, dispatchers responded to the lake following a report of a person who had fallen overboard from a pontoon boat and disappeared beneath the water. Under Sheriff Brad O'Dell said the victim was identified as 71-year-old William Harry Bailey of Berthalto, who was at Diamond Lake with family members for a reunion. Earlier in the day, the family rented the boat to spend some time on the lake. O'Dell said deputies learned that Bailey and his sister moved to the bow of the pontoon to take a photograph. As they stood at the front of the boat, the bow dipped into the water, causing the stern to rise. Both Bailey and his sister lost their balance and fell into the lake. Witnesses reported that Bailey pushed his sister out of the way to prevent her from falling in front of the boat. In doing so,

0: Bailey fell directly in front of the moving pontoon, which passed over him. Bailey resurfaced briefly before going back underwater. O'Dell said family members immediately began searching for Bailey and called 911. Deputies, fire personnel, and other emergency responders searched the area of the last known point he was seen, but were unable to immediately locate him. Divers from DCSO responded and were able to locate and recover Bailey's body from the lake. Douglas County Medical Examiner's Office was notified. Female died in a vehicle versus pedestrian accident late Saturday night. Roseburg Police Department reports that just after 11:40 p.m., officers from RPD along with fire and emergency medical personnel responded to Northeast Diamond Lake Boulevard just east of Pomona Street. Public Information Officer Sergeant Daniel Allen said shortly before the collision, law enforcement had received reports of a female wearing dark clothing in the median of Diamond Lake Boulevard, waving her arms and allegedly jumping into traffic in front of passing vehicles. Allen said the preliminary investigation indicates that a Jeep Cherokee operated by a 19-year-old man was traveling westbound on the inside lane of Diamond Lake Boulevard when the vehicle struck the female. Allen said the female was pronounced deceased at the scene. Her identity is being withheld pending confirmation and notification of next of kin. The vehicle driver was not injured and is cooperating with the investigation. Based on the preliminary investigation, the incident does not appear to be criminal in nature. Allen said the investigation is ongoing. KQEN News Time is 7:43.
1: In the KQEN Business Spotlight, Abby's Legendary Pizza is celebrating the completion of an extensive remodel and upgrade of its original Roseburg Parlor on Northeast Stevens Street, including the return of its iconic neon parking lot sign. The three-day event is today through Wednesday with special events and discounts. A company release said the renovation was designed to preserve the important history of Abby's original parlor while creating a refreshed gathering place for future generations of guests. The parlor now features a Douglas County history wall, a Roseburg mural, and tributes to championship athletic teams from Roseburg High School and Umpqua Community College. There are new interior finishes throughout and the return of Abby's Salad Bar. Abby's president, Mike Hudspeth, said, quote, "When we found the original neon sign that welcomed guests to our Stephen Street parlor for decades, we knew we had to bring it back." Hudspeth said, quote, "Restoring this piece of Roseburg history was an important part of the remodel, and we're proud that it will once again welcome families to Abby's for generations to come." The festivities will begin today at 4 o'clock when the Roseburg Area Chamber of Commerce hosts an official ribbon-cutting ceremony. This evening will be a special fundraiser benefiting Umpqua United Soccer Club and the hundreds of local children who participate in their programs. The three-day event continues on Tuesday with Doc Stewart's baseball player autographs. On Wednesday, animals from Wildlife Safari will be on site along with Abby's founders, Abby, Connie, and Bob. The public is invited to attend all 3 days and Abby's community celebration and help celebrate the exact place where Abby's story began back in 1964.
0: KQEN News Time, 7:45. Drove by last night. That sign is up there. We'll get a picture of that soon and get it posted. We've got a picture of what it originally looked like when it was found up at 541radio.com. KQEN News Time, 7:45 from the Seven Feathers Casino Studio. It's the Morning Report. Ramsey Show media personality Jade Warshaw. We've had her on a couple times, at least in the past. We're going to run through a bunch of financial topics to help you kind of plan your current life, but also look ahead to your future and think about the long-term picture of your financial goals. So Jade Warshaw with us. That'll be in the morning conversation at 8:30.
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1: From the Seven Feathers Casino Studios, taking a look at your sports headlines. Well, in Legion baseball, today was scheduled to be the regular season finale for the Dr. Stewarts, but the game against Corvallis, it has been canceled. Could be a couple of different reasons for that. The Docs, though, now they get ready to start preparing for the AAA American Legion Baseball State Tournament on Saturday.

0: in Medford. The Docks go 19-12 overall on the season and finish third in the Area 4 standings. Roseburg will be matched up against Corvallis in the first round of the state tourney on Saturday. That could be the biggest reason why the two teams will not be playing today. The Market Men won the Area 3 championship this season. The Docks were 0-1 against Corvallis during the regular season. Their one loss came during the Father's Day tournament that the Docks were hosting here at Champion Car Wash Field back in early June. Now, the Docks will begin play in the double elimination tournament against Corvallis starting at 1 o'clock on Saturday at Harry and David Field in Medford. And we will be down there to cover it all. You can tune in for coverage of Doc Stewart's baseball on The Score, 92.3 FM and 1490 AM. 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Now, also coming up later this week, it's the annual East-West Shrine All-Star Football Game. Three Douglas County football stars have been invited to participate in the event in Baker City. The game kicks off on Saturday at Baker Bulldog Memorial Stadium. Reese Willis and Ryder Sawyer from Douglas High School were invited to play for the East team. And Tatum Sexton from Camas Valley received an invite to play on the West team. Players checked into their rooms on the Eastern Oregon University campus yesterday and now will spend the week going through practices and taking part in a number of other events. You've got parades, you've got private barbecues, you've got all sorts of excursions they've got planned. It's a busy week with football and fun. Now, the game will begin on Saturday night at 7 o'clock, and also participating in the East-West Shrine game is Douglas cheerleader Anna Morgan, who will be there competing as a cheerleader amongst the all-star squads for both teams that have cheerleaders from other schools as well. Now, in the World Cup, of course, things wrapped up over the weekend. Spain won the 2026 FIFA World Cup against Argentina 1-0. And Jonathan Hunt is in East Rutherford and in New Jersey, where he had details on the World Cup final.
1: We went to extra time. The first, Spain still couldn't get through, even though Argentina were down to 10 men, having had one sent off towards the end of normal time. And then we started the final 15-minute period of this World Cup final, and Ferran Torres, who had been sent on as a substitute, scored that goal. And then Argentina, finally in this game, finally having not had a shot on target the entire game, came to life, but they could not get it back. Argentina is a team that has won late all the way through this tournament. This time they could not do it, and Spain are now world champions, adding that title to the title they already have of European champions.
0: Well, that was, again, Jonathan Hunt in East Rutherford, New Jersey. Spain's captain, Rodri, was awarded the Golden Ball for the Best Player Award, and it was France's Kylian Mbappe that had the Golden Boot for the most goals scored at the World Cup. And that does it for your sports here at 17 and 45 past each hour on the Morning Report. KQEN News Time at 7:51. This sports report is brought to you by Dr. Lance and Randall.
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3: 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Looking at some smoke impacting us later this afternoon. Cloudy today. but still going to be warm. High of 94.

0: 4. We'll see if the clouds end up having an impact on the temperature we do get to. Cloudy, 64 tonight. Tuesday and Wednesday, heating it up. 96 expected with the potential to get up maybe closer to 100 degrees, according to the National Weather Service. Thursday, sunny, about 90 degrees, then upper 80s Friday through Sunday in the Umpqua Valley at the Roseburg Regional Airport, where earlier this morning it was 72 degrees. I walked out the door. It's just like, wow, 70 degrees right now. KQEN News Time, 7:53.
1: On the PNW Ag Network, I'm Glenn Vaughn. The 2026 growing season has been an interesting one for dryland growers across much of the Pacific Northwest. And that actually started back in late 2025 with winter that was almost non-existent. Doug Finkelberg, University of Idaho Extension educator in Central Idaho, said the open winter resulted in growers dealing with a lot of grassy weeds if they didn't get a soil residual herbicide on last fall.
2: Because we didn't see the season close. And so precipitation that we love to get over the winter was causing flushes of Italian rye and wild oats and of volunteer cereals to keep coming. And without some sort of residual holding them back, a lot of folks had a mess to deal with this spring, and that mess was earlier than usual because people were racing to try to get herbicides applied before their crops canopied over for their winter planted crops, and that really pushed the calendar this year.
1: Finkelberg added, in his 17 years of extension experience, this season is one for the record books. Washington State University's College of Ag celebrating three new members of the Washington State Academy of Sciences.
3: The Academy announced its 2026 class Thursday, recognizing researchers whose work has made major contributions to science and society. The new members include Professor in Plant Pathology Chair Lindsay Dutoit, honored for her research on crop diseases and food security, Food Science Professor Girish Ganjal, recognized for pioneering food processing research and industry training that supports agriculture and economic growth, and Institute of Biological Chemistry Director Mark Lang, honored for discoveries in plant biochemistry that have led to new commercial crop applications. Their election brings the total number of current and former Connor scientists in the Academy to 24. I'm Sarah Lee Cameron on the PNW Ag Network.
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8: I'm Nicole Murray with Your Money Now. Bloomberg News reports that Apple and the Department of Justice are in early discussions about settling a 2024 lawsuit that alleges the iPhone maker violated antitrust laws. Reuters reports that the discussions are active, but there is no guarantee that the two sides will reach an agreement. Boeing said it has maintained its forecast for strong global demand for new commercial aircraft over the next 20 years. Boeing forecasted industry-wide global deliveries of roughly 4 43,000 new jet

0: liners and freighters around the world from 2026 through 2045. This month, Boeing's rival, Airbus, trimmed its projection by 1% to roughly 42,000 aircraft. The Justice Department said that federal employees can now download the short video app TikTok on government devices. A 2022 law banned federal employees from using the app on government devices, citing national security concerns. But a department opinion released on Friday said it no longer applies. Stocks are currently mixed as chip stocks rise. The Nasdaq up by more than 100 points. That's your money now.
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4: 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Looking at some patchy smoke later this afternoon. Otherwise, cloudy day for today, but still about 94 degrees. Going to be cloudy 64 tonight. Sunny and hot Tuesday and Wednesday. 96, maybe pushing towards 100 degrees. Right now, 70 degrees, and it is 8 o'clock.
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6: Drama outside a federal building in New York City this morning.
7: I'm Dave Anthony, Fox News. A man set off an incendiary device a few hours ago outside the building that houses an immigration court in the FBI field office, first putting a liquid down and then setting some fireworks off on top of it.
8: It caused a little bit of a little fire. He was armed with a pellet gun. Two people were injured, one federal employee and one civilian.
7: That's FBI Assistant Director James Barnicle Jr. in New York. That suspect said to be in custody. The War Department has identified two of the three Americans killed in Iran's missile attack Friday that hit a U.S. base in Jordan.
9: 25-year-old First Lieutenant James Fian. He was from Hawaii. Also Private Isabella Gonzalez of Texas. She was just 19 years old. As you mentioned, the remains of a third service member. They still are unidentified.
7: Fox's Alexander Huff at the White House. A fourth American was killed Saturday.
9: That separate death took place in northern Iraq, occurring, according to the Pentagon, during a controlled detonation of an Iranian drone.
7: Now, the U.S. bombed Iran for a ninth consecutive night, going after air defense and missile and drone launch sites and communications. And Iran is retaliating today, launching attacks in Bahrain and Kuwait, where the army there reports they intercepted missiles and drones. Fox's Trey Yinks reports from Tel Aviv.
10: The Iranians are saying publicly the memorandum of understanding is suspended. Regional countries are reportedly pushing for another agreement, as Secretary of State Marco Rubio indicated the diplomatic path forward remains open.
11: I think we're always open to diplomacy. It has to be real. It has to be a deal that they're willing to live by.
7: There's a new prime minister in London again, Andy Burnham, the seventh one in the last 10 years.
12: Britain needs to show the world that we can regain our stability.
7: And Burnham pledges big changes toward the socialist left.
12: A new political model and a new economic model.
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3: Democrats in Maine are close to picking Graham Plattner's replacement after he stopped running for Senate in controversy.
4: There's a convention Saturday in Bangor, Maine, for 600 delegates to elect the Democrats' new candidate to run against incumbent Susan Collins in November. Of the 500 delegates elected at conventions in Maine's 16 counties this past weekend, 470 pledged support for former Maine State Senate President Troy Jackson. And anyone else considered to have had a real shot has now dropped out. Jackson's a fifth-generation logger from northern Maine. He got into politics originally as a Republican after helping to lead a logger labor movement in the late 90s. He came in third in the Democrats' June primary for governor, often campaigning with Senate candidate Graham Plattner. Plattner won, then withdrew a month later over a rape accusation on top of other controversies. Chris Foster, Fox News.
3: On Wednesday, President Trump will go to Georgia, where he's backing another Collins running for Senate. Republican Congressman Mike Collins trying to unseat Democrat John Ossoff in November. And the president will go there on an older Air Force One. The new one that he flew on a few weeks ago is going to be grounded for a little while. The Boeing 747 donated to the U.S. by Qatar will get some more security upgrades.
5: They're going to be sending it, and they'll have it be maxed out in, think, about a month.
3: There's another attempt in Congress to stop lawmakers from investing in the stock market.
6: The legislation would allow members of Congress and their family members to hold on to stocks already owned, but would prohibit lawmakers from buying new stocks. House Republican leaders added this measure to the week's agenda following pressure from conservative hardliners. The bill also requires a public notice of at least 7 days before selling any existing stocks. Democrats are raising objections, arguing the legislation does not go far enough. New York Democrat Alexandria Ocasio-Cortez says the proposal creates a ton of loopholes and is not a true congressional stock trading ban. In Washington, Jared Halpern, Fox News.
3: On Wall Street, the Dow is down 168 points, but the Nasdaq's up 107. I'm Dave Anthony. This is Fox News.
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8: 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We are Douglas County's news team. Forecast calling for some afternoon smoke, otherwise cloudy and 94, cloudy 64 tonight. An Illinois man died in a fatal boating accident on Diamond Lake on Saturday. A female died in a vehicle versus pedestrian accident late Friday night. And the sheriff's office investigating a fatal single-vehicle motorcycle crash on Roberts Creek Road.
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8: 807, 70 degrees. 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

0: 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This is the Morning Report. An Illinois man died in a fatal boating incident on Diamond Lake on Saturday. Douglas County Sheriff's Office reports that just after 2:15, dispatchers responded to the lake following a report of a person who had fallen overboard from a pontoon boat and disappeared beneath the water. Undersheriff Brad O'Dell said the victim was identified as 71-year-old William Harry Bailey Bethalto, who was at Diamond Lake with family members for a reunion. Earlier in the day, the family rented the boat to spend some time on the lake. O'Dell said deputies learned that Bailey and his sister moved to the bow of the pontoon to take a photograph. As they stood at the front of the boat, the bow dipped into the water, causing the stern to rise. Both Bailey and his sister lost their balance and fell into the lake. Witnesses reported that Bailey pushed his sister out of the way to prevent her from falling in front of the boat. In doing so, Bailey fell directly in front of the moving pontoon, which passed over him. Bailey resurfaced briefly before going back underwater. O'Dell said family members immediately began searching for Bailey and called 911. Deputies, fire personnel, and other emergency responders searched the area of the last known point he was seen, but were unable to immediately locate him. Divers from DCSO responded and were able to locate and recover Bailey's body from the lake. The Douglas County Medical Examiner's Office was notified. Assisting agencies included Diamond Lake Resort, Central Douglas Fire and Rescue, Oregon State Police, Umpqua Valley Ambulance, Reach Air Medical Services, and the Oregon State Marine Board. A female died in a vehicle versus pedestrian accident late Saturday night. Roseburg Police Department report said just after 11:40, officers from RPD, along with fire and emergency medical personnel, responded to Northeast Diamond Lake Boulevard just east of Pomona Street. Public Information Officer Sergeant Daniel Allen said shortly before the collision, law enforcement had received reports of a female wearing dark clothing in the median of Diamond Lake Boulevard, waving her arms and allegedly jumping into traffic in front of passing vehicles. Allen said the preliminary investigation indicates that a Jeep Cherokee operated by a 19-year-old man was traveling westbound on the inside lane of Diamond Lake Boulevard when his vehicle struck the female. Allen said the female was pronounced deceased at the scene. Her identity is being withheld pending confirmation and notification of next of kin. The vehicle driver was not injured and is cooperating with the investigation. Based on the preliminary investigation, the incident does not appear to be criminal in nature. Allen said the investigation remains ongoing. RPD was assisted by the Douglas County Sheriff's Office, Oregon State Police, Roseburg Fire Department, and Umpqua Valley Ambulance. The Douglas County Sheriff's Office is investigating a fatal single-vehicle motorcycle crash that occurred on Roberts Creek Road in the Green District. Thursday at approximately 6 p.m., deputies received a report from a woman who said her son, 24-year-old Michael Whitlock of Roseburg, was missing and had failed to report for work for 2 days. Under Sheriff Brad O'Dell said during the investigation into Whitlock's whereabouts, deputies located him deceased in the 8700 block of Roberts Creek Road shortly after 8 p.m. O'Dell said the investigation determined Whitlock had been operating a 2025 Kawasaki Ninja motorcycle eastbound on Roberts Creek Road after traveling from Gateway Road. Evidence at the scene indicated the motorcycle was traveling at a high rate of speed when it left the roadway, traveling approximately 50 yards. O'Dell said Whitlock was wearing a helmet at the time of the crash. Deputies were assisted at the scene by Central Douglas Fire and Rescue. KQEN News Time, 8:11.
1: A Roseburg man died in a motorcycle crash following an earlier police chase on Thursday morning. A report from Oregon State Police said at about 10:50 a.m., troopers responded to the wreck near the 1200 block of West Looking Glass Road, just south of Roseburg. Deputies with the Douglas County Sheriff's Office had been engaged in a pursuit with the motorcycle approximately 10 to 15 minutes prior to the crash. That pursuit had been discontinued by DCSO. The Roseburg Police Department observed the motorcycle heading northbound on West Looking Glass Road at a high rate of speed just before the wreck. Both DCSO and RPD requested that OSP handle the crash investigation. The preliminary investigation indicated that 25-year-old Jackie Pearson Paul Willis lost control of the motorcycle while lane splitting at an extremely high rate of speed, causing the bike to crash in the roadway. Willis was transported to an area hospital and later pronounced deceased. No further information was provided by OSP.
0: KQEN News Time, 8:12. A contractor with the Oregon Department of Transportation is continuing work to repair both of the Interstate 5 bridges in the Winchester area. An ODOT update said crews will resurface the travel lanes, reconstruct

0: joints, upgrade bridge rails, and add protective screenings. Drivers should watch for intermittent weeknight lane closures in the southbound direction of the work zone. This will be on Sunday nights through Friday mornings from 6 p.m. to 7 a.m. The project is scheduled to be completed by September 30th. For more information, go to the project website, linked with this story, at 541radio.com. The Douglas Education Service District has been selected for a Catalyst Award through the Oregon Health Authority's Rural Health Transformation Program. That is a federally funded effort to strengthen health care in rural Oregon. The district is eligible for up to $637,936. It's one of 103 Catalyst Award projects funded across Oregon. The ESD release said across rural Oregon, families often face long distances and wait times to reach behavioral health care. The program, called the Integrated School-Based Behavioral Health Continuum of Care, will fund a coordinated countywide referral system, an assessment of behavioral health needs across the county schools, and support for mental health providers to reach communities, rural communities where care is hardest to get. The goal is to make school-based behavioral health support available to districts across the county and connect students to care sooner. Douglas ESD Behavioral Health Services Coordinator Tiana Oakes said, quote, many of the students and families we serve in rural Douglas County face real barriers to timely care, including distance and wait times. The release said with the award in place, Douglas ESD will begin putting the program into action over the coming months, working with local school districts and mental health providers. More details will be shared as the work moves forward. Friends of Umpqua Valley Fleece Canines will have their Canines in the Grapevines fundraiser next month. Greg Michaels has more.
1: The evening will include wine, food, and silent and live auctions. Attendees can meet their favorite police canine teams and learn about the programs. In addition, the organization will be celebrating Narcotics Detection Canine Trapper's years of service as he retires in August. Tickets are $70 per person or $80 per person after August 21st. The venue will open at 5 p.m. and dinner is served at 5:30. 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Sign up for tickets to Canines in the Grapevines at the link with this story at 541radio.com. Greg Michaels, News Radio 93.9 FM and 1240 KQEN.
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2: The Oregon State University Extension Service has a class on planning your small farm business. It'll be held on September 9th at 5:30 at the Extension Service office on Southeast Douglas Avenue next to the courthouse. The event is sponsored by the Douglas County Farm Bureau. It is free to attend, but registration is required by August 25th. 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That includes setting goals, evaluating available resources, developing a practical farm plan, identifying markets, and thinking strategically about growth. The presenters will also discuss land access, infrastructure needs, funding opportunities, and other resources available to beginning farmers and ranchers, as well as those ready to expand their business. Registration will open soon. 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
0: 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Douglas County Sheriff's Office jailed a man for violation of a restraining order on Wednesday night. A DCSO report said just after 10:20, callers said the 54-year-old had been texting and calling a protected person who has a restraining order against the man. Upon speaking with the caller, the deputy realized the suspect was currently on the same property as the protected person. The restraining order states the suspect is not supposed to be within 1,000 feet of that protected person. Suspect's house is approximately 20 feet from the trailer where the protected person lives. Phone number used to send the text was the same one the man had provided to the deputy. Suspect was detained without bail. He was released on Thursday. KQEN News Time, coming up on 8:17 from the Seven Feathers Casino Studio, Douglas County's news team. 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We'll cover a number of financial topics at 8:30. Inside Douglas County at 12:30. A little levity here. We're going to feature Garrett T. Willie playing at Music on the Half Shell tomorrow night. We'll talk to the aspiring up-and-coming blues artist who's really making an

0: impact out there. We'll hear some of his music as well. That is on Inside Douglas County today at 12:30. 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
2: From the Seven Feathers Casino Studios, taking a look at your sports headlines. Well, with the Legion baseball season winding down here, we've got the state tournament coming up later this week in Medford. And the Doc Stewarts were scheduled to take on the Corvallis Girding Builders Markeman today to finish out the regular season. But that game has been canceled. The matchup scratched from the schedule because I believe the reason most likely the Docs are going to be playing against Corvallis in the first round of the state tournament coming up later this week. So Corvallis asked to get out of this one, and the Docs obliged. So no game today for the Doc Stewarts. Don't show up at Champion Car Wash Field. There will be no game going on this afternoon. The Docs now preparing for the start of the AAA American Legion Baseball State Tournament. That'll begin Saturday in Medford. The Docs went 19-12 overall on the season and finished third in the Area 4 standings. Roseburg matched up against Corvallis in the first round of the tourney. Now, the Marketmen, they won the Area 3 championship this season, and Corvallis was 1-0 against the Doc Stewarts during the regular season. That was a game that was played in the Father's Day tournament back in early June here at Champion Car Wash Field. Now, the Docs, well, they will begin play in the double elimination tournament on Saturday at 1 o'clock against Corvallis at Harry and David Field. You can tune in for coverage of that game as well as every game from the state tournament for the Doc Stewarts on The Score, 92.3 FM and 1490 AM, or you can watch our live video simulcast at 541radio.com and on the 1490 The Score YouTube channel. Coming up later this week, it's the annual East-West Shrine All-Star Football Game. Three Douglas County football stars were invited to participate in the event in Baker City. The game kicks off on Saturday at Baker Bulldog Memorial Memorial Stadium. Reese Willis and Ryder Sawyer from Douglas High School were invited to play for the East team, and Tatum Sexton from Camas Valley received an invite to play for the West team. The players checked into their rooms on the campus of Eastern Oregon University yesterday. They'll get a chance to spend some time this week going through team practices, gearing up for the game, but also taking part in a number of other events that go on throughout the week, barbecues, other special events in the community, and fun things going on there for the players. Now, the game, it kicks off Saturday night at 7 o'clock. Also participating in the East-West Shrine game is Douglas cheerleader Anna Morgan. She'll be there helping cheer on the players throughout that All-Star festivities. So going to be a fun week going on there in Baker City. Always a big one there. That's the 75th annual East-West Shrine All-Star football game. So yeah, it's a big milestone moment there. Now, also over the weekend, we had a big milestone moment. Spain wins the 2026 FIFA World Cup against Argentina by a score of 1-0. And Jonathan Hunt, he was in East Rutherford, New Jersey, and has a recap of the action.
3: We went to extra time. The first, Spain still couldn't get through, even though Argentina were down to 10 men, having had one sent off towards the end of normal time. And then we started the final 15-minute period of this World Cup final, and Ferran Torres, who had been sent on as a substitute, scored that goal. And then Argentina, finally in this game, finally having not had a shot on target the entire game, came to life, but they could not get it back. Argentina is a team that has won late all

0: 22.
1: So do you get a chance to see any of that?
0: No, I did not. We do not have TV over there at the lake in 10 Mile, and the internet is a little sketchy with your phone, so I did not get a chance to catch any of it.
1: Yeah, I was out walking, and hopefully I'll be able to see at least part of it, although 1-0 probably, I mean, I like watching defense, but you'd like to see a few more goals scored.
0: I suggest you tune in for the recap of the third place match, which was quite electric from what I hear.
1: Ah, and what was who won that one?
0: That was England winning against France in that one.
1: All right. Do you remember the score?
0: I do. I didn't know if I wanted to spoil it if you plan on watching it.
1: Yeah, it's fine.
0: England won 4-3 in that one. They were up 4-0 at halftime, and France made a run at it. So,
1: all right. Maybe that's the one to check out.
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1: 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Some patchy smoke this afternoon, cloudy, and a high of 94 degrees, cloudy 64 tonight. Tuesday, sunny and hot, 96 or above. Some areas possibly getting to right at or near 100 degrees. It is 70 degrees now. 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
5: I don't think networks that hold themselves out as legitimate news organizations should be deciding which presidents that they will air and which presidents get censored. I'm Lars Larson with the Northwest Reports commentary in a moment. 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When I was in news, we always wanted to broadcast everything we possibly could live. And yet, when the television networks on Thursday night were offered the chance to carry a presidential address to the nation, a number of them simply said, we're not going to do it. NBC, ABC, NBC,

0: CNN and others said, we're convinced that Donald Trump is a liar and he's going to tell lies and we're not going to air that. Instead, we'll watch what he has to say and then we'll tell you, the American people, what you should hear and what you should not hear. That's absolutely ridiculous. If I knew that a politician was going to lie, I'd love to carry those lies live on the air because that's the best thing you do. Sunlight is a great disinfectant. For Northwest Reports, I'm Lars Larson.
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4: I'm Dan Loney with Your Money Now. Oil prices are basically trading flat after Iran said intermediaries are continuing to discuss a possible peace. This after a third U.S. service member was killed in fighting over the weekend. West Texas crude is up 0.1% at $82 a barrel. But Wall Street stocks are mixed at this hour. The Dow Industrial Average is down more than 200 points. The NASDAQ is up right around 100. The World Cup may be over, but the scrutiny over how successful it actually was will go on for a while. There's no question it was the most lucrative event in sports in history, with an expansion to 48 teams this year, a main reason. FIFA, the governing body of the sport, has said its revenues will top $40 billion this year alone. JetBlue Airlines has taken over the valued takeoff and landing spots at New York LaGuardia Airport of Spirit Airlines. According to CNBC, those slots will handle up to 12 round-trip flights per day as Spirit shut down operations less than 3 months ago. And that's Your Money Now.
2: 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Some patchy smoke this afternoon from the regional wildfires. It's going to be cloudy, about 94 degrees. 96 or above tomorrow. It is 71 degrees, 8:30.
5: News. I'm Therese Crowley. Retaliation for American war dead. 25-year-old First Lieutenant Tyler James Fian from Hawaii and 19-year-old Private Isabella Gonzalez from Texas killed in an Iran missile attack on their base in Jordan.
6: A ninth consecutive night of U.S. strikes hit Iran overnight. According to CENTCOM, military command centers, a variety of surveillance positions, missile and drone launching sites, along with other targets, were hit.
5: Fox's Trey Yangst, FBI Director Kash Patel with World Cup Day After Stats.
7: 5,000 personnel from the FBI. Over 4,000 from the field, 800 from headquarters. And we had our 59 Homeland Security Task Forces, which are stood up by President Trump in the beginning of the administration.
5: And posting an individual deployed an incendiary device outside 26 Federal Plaza in Manhattan in custody. Two minor injuries. 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
2: Periodically, we like to connect with one of the Ramsey Show media personalities, Jade Warshaw, one of the co-hosts of the program, on with us. Good morning.
8: Hi, good morning, Kyle.
2: So wanted to kind of take a look at the idea of planning for the future, but still being able to live well. And one of the things I wanted to ask you about is the idea of saving money every month and what the impact could be on the future if you really stick with it.
8: Yeah, you know, I think the first idea is those are not two separate mutually exclusive ideas, planning for the future versus living well now. I would say that living well now does mean planning for the future. It is, a well-rounded financial life means that you are having money for the current while you're planning for the future. It's all the same thing. And we can, if we live our life on a budget, we can budget for the things that we need in the here and now, week to week, month to month, while still putting aside the right amount of money so that we can retire and that we feel good about our future.
2: And right when we got married a number of years ago, one piece of advice was to save money every month, no matter what. We managed to do that. But, of course, when you're first married, about half the time,

0: you end up taking part of the money out that month because cars break down and appliances break and all that, but you still at least are getting on the right road. It may just take you a while.
1: Yeah, it'll take a while, but honestly, one of the biggest roadblocks to that is consumer debt. And if you can start out your marriage, if you can start out your young adulthood and really avoid debt, you're ahead of the game. But if you're like me and you never got the message and you did wind up in consumer debt, the first step is to eliminate that consumer debt, because if you don't, it's eating up your paycheck every single month, right? We say that your biggest wealth building tool is your income. And so the first step is getting that back in your pocket by paying off that consumer debt.
0: And you've talked about this with us before, but you, when we say high level of consumer debt, you're like one of the people with a giant flashing light.
1: Yeah, that's right. My husband and I had $460,000 of consumer debt. Most of it was student loans. And I know I'm not the only one. You know, student loan debt is, over $1 trillion. It is just madness right now. But it's not just student loan debt. You know, most Americans have car payments. And when you're looking at a car payment that's $800 or $900 a month, and maybe you have two of them, well, yeah, it's no wonder that you don't feel like you have the money to set aside for kids' college or the money to set aside even for investing.
0: You know, I was looking at one of the car lots over the weekend and spotted a vehicle, not one that I would be looking at, but I looked at the price tag. The price tag for this big, huge SUV was more than our first house.
1: Absolutely. There's an interesting correlation if you look at the data. If you synthesize the data, you'll see that about 60% of Americans, working adults, have car payments. And then you'll see, wow, shockingly, about that amount are also living paycheck to paycheck. And then if you look further down the road, you see, wow, 60% of Americans are also worried about having enough money for retirement. So there's an interesting correlation there between car payments, paycheck to paycheck living, and honestly not having enough money for retirement.
0: Going way back, a financial advisor I worked with for a long time said that a lot of middle class folks, just average income wage earners, are kind of reluctant to do, you know, to get an investment program going because they think it won't make a difference going up the road. And then he pointed out at my current spending level at that point, how much money I would be spending in espresso over the next 20 years.
1: Well, yeah, I mean, the earlier you start, the better. Obviously, time in the market beats timing the market. And so if you're 18 or 19 or 20 and you just start by investing $100 a month, gosh, and by the time you're 60 years old, you're 100% going to be a millionaire. And for those of us who got a later start, yeah, the key is investing 15% of your gross income. If you can do that, you're going to be okay. For the most part, regardless of when you start, having some money is better than no money, right? And so I always advise people, just go ahead and start. Go ahead and get on a plan for your money. Go ahead and set those habits, because the time is going to pass anyway. And if you start those habits now, your future self is going to thank you.
0: For spending, what are the common mistakes that a lot of people make?
1: Most people don't have a budget. And if they do have a budget, it's not a complete budget. A complete budget is planning your money before you get it. You're assigning every single dollar a task. We call that a zero-based budget. But more so than that, and this is the part where everybody kind of gets hung up, yes, you plan for how you're going to spend every dollar, but you also have to plan for when you're going to spend it. A lot of folks these days are on variable income, or they're on, you know, fluctuating income. And because of that, we have to plan when we're going to spend our money as well. And the third part of that is we also have to plan for our margin. Margin is not just treat yourself money, you know, go have a blast, who cares what we spend it on. We need to also plan, okay, how much am I going to spend on that Target run? How much am I going to spend exactly on those fun things like going to the movies, going on vacation? Making sure to even plan for the margin is where a lot of people miss out.
0: And a lot of people also, it seems like, are spending money on things they don't use, like subscriptions.
1: Yeah, that's true. You know, we find that gym memberships, a lot of subscriptions, things like that, they fall by the wayside. And the truth is, it is eating up portions of their budget. So when you do a budget, a lot of times people start to see, oh my gosh, I didn't even realize I was spending money on that. They can cancel the subscription, they can pull back on certain things, and they feel like they got a raise. Folks who use every dollar, it takes them about 90 days to really lock in a really good budget that works for them. Every dollar is the Ramsey Solutions budgeting app that we have. And it really doesn't just teach you how to budget. It actually teaches you a plan for your money, a proven plan that will help you not only get out of debt, but it will help you build wealth over the long term.
0: Growing up, my family was pretty frugal, single income most of the time. My mom did a lot of clipping of coupons. Is that still a thing in this digital world?

0: it is, I think everybody's looking for ways to cost max and send and save money wherever they can. And whether that be a promo code, whether it's a coupon, any way to save money is something that we're looking for. And so again, every dollar, having a budget, it's going to help you just be more intentional. If you can be intentional about every dollar that you spend, that's going to be far more beneficial than any coupon you could find that's going to save you 30 cents.
1: Now, do some people, though, on the other side of this, work so hard to save that they don't enjoy their money? I mean, they really scrimp when they don't have to. I recall hearing about somebody who had a, you know, seven figures in investments and was reminded that he could buy a new shirt.
0: Yeah, absolutely. So what I find is, especially if you're working a Ramsey, the Ramsey plan, that's seven baby steps, a lot of times people get caught up in the mindset of the first three steps. In the first three steps, you're paying off debt, you're saving up money, and you're doing it at a very intense pace, and you're doing it sacrificially. But once you drift into the other baby steps where you're investing, whether you're saving up for kids' college and paying off your house, those are ones where we really get to live a little bit, and our mindset needs to shift from intensity to intentionality. The whole point of money is to be able to enjoy it, to be able to give and live like no one else. And so we really have to intentionally make that mind shift and practice what it feels like to spend in a really responsible way.
1: And if somebody is in the sort of middle age, getting a little up there in years, how do you know how to plan out when you can retire?
0: So if we're just talking about rough math, Kyle, what you're looking to be able to do is live off of the interest of your nest egg. So just to use round figures, let's say you have $1 million saved, and if it's really invested in a good way, you should be earning somewhere between, 10 to 12% of an annualized rate of return. And that's just on your basic index fund, right? And so if we're making 10%, the interest alone on that is, $100,000 a year? If you can live off of just the interest, $100,000 a year, that's great. Now, if you want to take it a bit further and, you know, pull it back 4% to adjust for inflation, that's an even better way to do that napkin math. But essentially, that's what you're looking to do. If you can live off the interest and never touch the nest egg, that's true legacy-changing wealth.
1: As we wrap up, what about Ramsey resources that can help with any of this that we talked about?
0: Absolutely. So Every Dollar, that's the app I was talking about earlier. If you can get into that, that's going to change your life. You can get into it for free at RamseySolutions.com, or you can find it anywhere in the App Store, you know, Google Play, Android, wherever you buy your apps, that's where it is.
1: All right. Jade Warshaw, Ramsey Media Personality, co-host of the program. Thanks for being on this morning.
0: Yeah, my pleasure. Thank you.
1: All right, 8:40 at the Morning Report.
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1: 841, 70 degrees. 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This is the Morning Report. An Illinois man died in a fatal boating incident on Diamond Lake on Saturday. Douglas County Sheriff's Office report said just after 2:15, dispatchers responded to the lake following a report of a person who'd fallen overboard from a pontoon boat and disappeared beneath the water. Under Sheriff Brad O'Dell said the victim was identified as 71-year-old William Harry Bailey of Berthalto, who was at Diamond Lake with family members for a reunion. Earlier in the day, the family rented the boat to spend some time on the lake. O'Dell said deputies learned that Bailey and his sister moved to the bow of the pontoon to take a photograph. As they stood at the front of the boat, the bow dipped into the water, causing the stern to rise. Both Bailey and his sister lost their balance and fell into the lake. Witnesses reported that Bailey pushed his sister out of the way to prevent her from falling in front of the boat. In doing so, Bailey fell directly in front of the moving pontoon, which passed over him.

0: Bailey resurfaced briefly before going back underwater. O'Dell said family members immediately began searching for Bailey and called 911. Deputies, fire personnel, and other emergency responders searched the area of the last known point he was seen, but were unable to immediately locate him. Divers from DCSO responded and were able to locate and recover Bailey's body from the lake. The Douglas County Medical Examiner's Office was notified. Female died in a vehicle versus pedestrian accident late Saturday night. Roseburg Police Department reports that just after 11:40, officers from RPD along with fire and emergency medical personnel responded to Northeast Diamond Lake Boulevard just east of Pomona Street. Public Information Officer Sergeant Daniel Allen said shortly before the collision, law enforcement had received reports of a female wearing dark clothing walking in the median of Diamond Lake Boulevard, waving her arms and allegedly jumping into traffic in front of passing vehicles. Allen said the preliminary investigation indicates that a Jeep Cherokee operated by a 19-year-old man was traveling westbound on the inside lane of Diamond Lake Boulevard when his vehicle struck the female. Allen said the female was pronounced deceased at the scene. Her identity is being withheld pending confirmation and notification of next of kin. The vehicle driver was not injured and is cooperating with the investigation. Based on the preliminary investigation, the incident does not appear to be criminal in nature, and Allen said the investigation remains ongoing. KQEN News Time, 844.
1: A Roseburg man died in a motorcycle crash following an earlier police chase on Thursday morning. A report from Oregon State Police said at about 10:50 a.m., troopers responded to the wreck near the 1200 block of West Looking Glass Road, just south of Roseburg. Deputies with the Douglas County Sheriff's Office had been engaged in a pursuit with the motorcycle approximately 10 to 15 minutes prior to the crash. That pursuit had been discontinued by DCSO. The Roseburg Police Department observed the motorcycle heading northbound on West Looking Glass Road at a high rate of speed just before the wreck. Both DCSO and RPD requested that OSP handle the crash investigation. The preliminary investigation indicated that 25-year-old Jackie Pearson Paul Willis lost control of the motorcycle while lane splitting at an extremely high rate of speed, causing the bike to crash in the roadway. Willis was transported to an area hospital and later pronounced deceased. No further information was provided by OSP.
0: Friends of Umpqua Valley Police Canines will have their Canines in the Grapevines fundraiser next month. Greg Michaels has more.
2: The evening will include wine, food, and silent and live auctions. Attendees can meet their favorite police canine teams and learn about the programs. In addition, the organization will be celebrating Narcotics Detection Canine Trapper's years of service as he retires in August. Tickets are $70 per person or $80 per person after August 21st. The venue will open at 5 p.m. and dinner is served at 5:30. 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
0: 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We did have a total of, I believe it's 5 fatal incidents we've been reporting on today. 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It seems kind of a dark period in Douglas County with a lot of fatal situations going on. So we will continue to cover it because that's our job, but not the most pleasant news weekend. 70 degrees, Clay Travis, Buck Sexton Show on the way at 9 o'clock.
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1: From the Seven Feathers Casino Studios, taking a look at your sports headlines. Legion Baseball, we're gearing up for the state tournament coming up at the end of the week in Legion Baseball. The Doc Stewarts were scheduled to be taking on the Corvallis Girding Builders Markeman today, but their regular season finale was canceled. Corvallis asked to get out of that matchup, and the Docs obliged. So no game today for the Doc Stewarts. Their next matchup will be the first round of the state tournament coming up on Saturday. And that's against

0: Corvallis Girding Builders Market Men. Might be the biggest reason why Corvallis wanted to get out of that matchup, knowing that they'd be facing the Docks coming up in the first round later this week. The Docks will prepare to head down to Medford for that tournament. It starts Saturday, will run through Wednesday when a champion will be crowned. The Docks went 19-12 overall on the season and finished third in the Area 4 standings. Roseburg will be matched up against Corvallis in the first round of the tournament Saturday. The Market Men won the Area 3 championship this season. The Docks were 0-1 against Corvallis during the regular season. That one game they played against each other came during the Father's Day tournament here in Roseburg back in June, when Corvallis got a victory over the Doc Stewarts in that matchup. Now, the Docks, they will begin play in the double elimination state tournament at 1 o'clock Saturday in Medford at Harry and David Field. You can tune in for coverage of that game and every game for the Doc Stewarts from the state tournament on The Score, 92.3 FM and 1490 AM, or you can watch the live video simulcast at 541radio.com and on the 1490 The Score YouTube channel. Well, also in local sports coming up later this week, it's the annual East-West Shrine All-Star Football Game. Three Douglas County football stars were invited to participate in the event in Baker City. The game kicks off on Saturday at Baker Bulldog Memorial Stadium. Reese Willis and Ryder Sawyer from Douglas High School were invited to play for the East team. Tatum Sexton from Camas Valley received an invite to play on the West team. Players checked into their rooms on the Eastern Oregon University campus yesterday and will spend the week going through practices and taking part in a lot of events in the community there in Baker City. Then the game will kick off at 7 o'clock on Saturday night. Also participating in the East-West Shrine game is Douglas cheerleader Anna Morgan. We'll have more details on that whole event coming up for those local student athletes coming up here throughout the rest of the week as we get a little bit closer to kickoff for that one on Friday. And finally, the World Cup wrapped up yesterday. It's been a fun couple of months here in the North America as the North American countries, Mexico, U.S., and Canada, hosting the World Cup. But it all wrapped up yesterday as Spain wins the 2026 FIFA World Cup against Argentina. 1-0 was the final score. Jonathan Hunt was in East Rutherford, New Jersey, and had details on the championship battle.
1: We went to extra time. The first, Spain still couldn't get through, even though Argentina were down to 10 men, having had one sent off towards the end of normal time. And then we started the final 15-minute period of this World Cup final, and Ferran Torres, who had been sent on as a substitute, scored that goal. And then Argentina, finally in this game, finally having not had a shot on target the entire game, came to life, but they could not get it back. Argentina is a team that has won late all the way through this tournament. This time they could not do it, and Spain are now world champions, adding that title to the title they already have of European champions.
0: Spain's captain Rodri was awarded the Golden Ball for the best player in the tournament. France's Kylian Mbappe won the Golden Boot. He scored the most goals, 10, during the World Cup. France finished in fourth place after a loss to England in the third place matchup on Saturday. And that does it for your sports at 17 and 45 past each hour on the Morning Report. KQEN News Time is 8:51.
2: So do you think you're still going to have no games between now on Saturday?
0: I kind of feel like there is. I just don't think that there's really anybody that the Docks are going to be able to get on the schedule ahead of the state tournament. And I think we're going to have this week of players getting a chance to practice. I think they plan on bringing in maybe a couple of the college arms that we've seen throw for the Docks throughout the season, have those guys come in and pitch to the Docks to show them some lively, good pitching so that they can keep their bats going and stay ready to go for the tournament.
2: Now, how does the state tournament work? How many days is that?
0: It will run Saturday through Wednesday. And it's a double elimination tournament, so if the Docks are able to, they're guaranteed to play Saturday and Sunday. If they win at least one of those games, they will make it into Monday and hopefully keep going on from there.
2: All right. So, and then the after the state tournament, what happens? I mean, if you're still in it.

0: If you were to win the state tournament, then there is the Northwest Regional, which is also being hosted in Medford this year.
1: Wow. All in one place.
0: We would, if the Docs were to win, or whichever team wins the state tournament, they advance on to the Northwest Regional, which features teams from Oregon, Washington, Idaho, Montana, Wyoming, I believe, and possibly, I'm not sure if, I think maybe Alaska and maybe Hawaii, but Hawaii might be in the one with California schools or teams. And they all would be coming to Medford for the Northwest Regional. And if you were to win the Northwest Regional, you're off to the American Legion World Series in North Carolina.
1: All right, there you go. 8:54, almost, on the morning report.
2: There's a lot happening in the world, and sometimes it can leave us feeling overwhelmed, even powerless. But we believe change starts right here at home. That's why we're bringing Your Cue back to life, a local radio and video program built around meaningful conversations that bring people together and highlight the good happening across Douglas County, a space dedicated to celebrating, uplifting, and educating Douglas County through real conversations that inspire action while also elevating student voices and the next generation of leaders. 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
1: 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We're going to have some impact from the wildfires in the area. The East Evans Creek Fire, patchy smoke this afternoon, expected after 3. Otherwise cloudy, but still supposed to get to 94 this afternoon. Going to be cloudy and 64 degrees tonight. Tuesday and Wednesday, 96. But talking to a forecaster this morning, they say it could get nearly or at 100 tomorrow, depending on how things go. They're watching that. And then we should get back down to seasonal norms in the upper 80s at the end of the week. Already 72 degrees, KQEN News Time, 8:56.
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6: 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When every entertainer became an activist, everything went downhill. Nothing is better since we lost common culture. Common culture, sports, music, comedy, places where we would go to put our political differences aside. What he understands that Bruce Springsteen doesn't is, one, he's immortal, he'll be relevant forever. Bruce Springsteen is kind of dabbling in late-stage activism now because it's the only way he can game the system to be relevant. Okay, Mick Jagger doesn't need that, number one, but more importantly, they've lasted, that band's been together since I believe they played the Lincoln inauguration in 1861. They've been around a while. Okay, but they understand a rock concert, of all places, is a party. People are going to detach from the rigors and torments of everyday life.
4: For more commentary like this, go to foxnewspodcast.com.
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3: Britain's new prime minister is in place the 7th in 10 years.
4: The United Kingdom has its 7th leader in 10 years, Andy Burnham, today replacing the beleaguered Keir Starmer. Prime Minister Burnham says he wants to bring back hope.
5: I will put the care of people at the heart of everything I do. I will give this my all.
4: Burnham remains an unknown quantity even to Brits. 40% in a recent poll couldn't recognise the UK's new Prime Minister. He'll spend the summer unveiling a series of policies, likely moving the UK to the left.
3: Fox's Jonathan Savage, his first international call, though, was to President Trump. The new temporary Air Force One will get more upgrades.
6: President Trump's is the Boeing 747, gifted by the government of Qatar and retrofitted to serve as Air Force One, will undergo additional security upgrades.
7: It has a lot of capability, but as I understand it, in about a month or so, they're going to send it to have it be maxed out.
6: The president did not detail what additional features will be added to the aircraft, but there has been reporting the plane lacks some security features of the older model, Air Force One.
3: Fox's Jared Halpern at the White House. Retailers may soon get some help navigating a penny shortage.
8: It passed the House. Now the bipartisan Common Sense Act needs to pass the Senate and be signed into law before it can take effect. The legislation formally ends the production of the penny, which the U.S. already stopped minting some 8 months ago, and addresses how retailers should give cash customers change when they don't have any pennies. The act would give businesses the option to round cash transactions to the nearest nickel, with a 32-cent transaction, for instance, becoming 30 cents, while a 33-cent item gets bumped to 35 cents. There's currently no Senate vote scheduled. Lillian Wu, Fox News.
3: A mixed day on Wall Street. The Dow's down 111. I'm Lisa Brady, Fox News.
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10: 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KQEN, these headlines. An Illinois man died in a fatal boating incident on Diamond Lake on Saturday. A female died in a vehicle versus pedestrian accident in Roseburg late Saturday night. Douglas County Sheriff's Office investigating a fatal single-vehicle motorcycle crash that occurred on Roberts Creek Road in the Green District. Roseburg man died in a motorcycle crash following an earlier police chase on Thursday morning. And deputies of the Douglas County Sheriff's Office responded to an ATV crash late Thursday night. That was fatal as well. On Inside Douglas County at 12:30, you're going to meet the artist playing the blues at Music on the Half Shell on Thursday night. Patchy smoke, clouds at 94 today. 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
5: Welcome back in, Clay and Buck. We are rolling through the Monday edition of the program. I will point out, Buck, as we were talking about all the awesome things that are going on with the World Cup having been here, we are scheduled to be joined by FCC Commissioner Brendan Carr, the head of the FCC. He's been on a few times before. There are a bunch of big stories. Now, this is not going to be till the top of the third hour, and it's also worth mentioning this is week two of all of us being all this show being available on YouTube, and around 10,000 of you every day in week one were watching, which is a very good debut. It's a pinprick of the number of people that are listening right now. We love all of you on AM, FM, satellite radio, podcast, but we want to be everywhere for everyone. There are a bunch of big stories that we're going to be able to get into with him. Paramount lawsuit. The View, what he thinks about the national broadcast ownership cap. There are a lot of things happening in media of a very significant nature that we are going to get into with him. But I'll set the table here for this, Buck. When we come back, we'll dive into the latest on Iran, gas prices, where things are going there. Also, we didn't mention this off the top, but I think it's a big story. Mamdani said that he would potentially arrest Prime Minister of Israel, Benjamin Netanyahu, when he comes to the UN. This is a crazy story that I think deserves more attention. A mayor is threatening to arrest a head of another nation. By the way, the heads of Iran, like all these other people come through New York all
6: the time. That would actually be, that should be treated as a Logan Act violation, which I know we never actually use the Logan Act, but that's enacting your own foreign policy. There's no statute that New York

0: City has that Benjamin Netanyahu could have possibly violated. So that's completely insane. But he is a smiling communist, everybody. This is what he does.
1: Also an anti-Semite, because, again, he's never threatened to arrest any of the many human rights violators who come through for the UN. This is a story worth discussing going forward.
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4: 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Clouds in the Umpqua Valley, some patchy smoke this afternoon. High of 94 degrees, cloudy, 64 tonight. Tuesday, sunny and hot, high about 96. Tuesday night, clear down to 63. Wednesday, sunny and hot, again, 96.
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6: I'm Dan Lody with Your Money Now. Boeing is still a couple of years away from fully repairing its finances and launching a new commercial jet. That from CEO Kelly Ortberg in a television interview today, who added that customers are telling the aircraft maker to focus on improving the reliability and production of its current lineup. If you are a consumer of Fairlife milk, that product may be tougher to find in the next couple of weeks. The dairy company owned by Coca-Cola is pausing production in the U.S. after a ransomware attack breached its systems. It said that it identified, quote, unauthorized access by a third party, end quote, to a portion of those systems. Operations for the company in Canada were not impacted. Wall Street stocks are mixed at this hour. The Dow Jones Industrial Average is down more than 50 points. The NASDAQ is up more than 200. Crude oil prices are slightly lower right now. West Texas crude down a quarter of 1% at $82 a barrel. That's Your Money Now.
7: The board recommends approving.
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0: Oh, but he has not yet begun to mom Donnie. Okay.
1: Anyone want to place a bet right now that rent will be as high or higher in a year? Because it will be. To your point, Clay, he understands the problem. His solutions make it worse.
2: Yes, and one of the basic economic realities is if you forestall landlords from being able to raise rents on some percentage, the parts that they can raise rent on will go up higher. It's a huge just economic inefficiency, and I do think it's going to be and continues to be one of the big stories of our modern era. I want to tell you about Legacy Box. If you are like me, and you want to make sure that your family's histories are preserved for as long as possible, it is going to be incredibly important for you to get those old photos, those old film reels, those old VHS tapes. How many of them are preserved forever? Back in the back of your mind, maybe when you're getting ready for bed, is this one of the things that you think, oh, I should have taken care of that? 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
6: The Obama Presidential Center just opened in Chicago. It's a reminder of all the other presidential libraries located around the U.S. There are only 15 other presidential libraries located around the country. The Ronald Reagan Presidential Library in Simi Valley, California, houses the actual Air Force One used in his time. The George W. Bush Presidential Center in Dallas, Texas, has a 9/11 artifact and memorial display, and an interactive Decision Points theater that allows guests to step into the shoes of the president during a crisis. And these libraries are not just about polishing a former president's image. 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I'm Peter Greenberg, and this is today's Worldwide Travel Minute.
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0: are indicted in New York.
1: Top priorities for all of us up here today are safety and quality of life for the people we serve, especially by removing gun-toting criminals from our streets.
0: U.S. Attorney Jay Clayton says the defendants face 15 charges, including multiple murder allegations, after a Justice Department investigation. Clayton is nominated to be Director of National Intelligence, for now still awaiting a vote in a Senate committee. More Americans than ever are reported to be seriously behind on student loan payments.
2: Around 9.5 million federal student loan borrowers, one in five, are in default, according to an Associated Press analysis. The record had been 8 million in December 2019. Default, at least 9 months behind on payments, can lead to the debt being sent to collections and lower credit ratings. 33% of borrowers at for-profit schools, often trade or online schools, are in default, more than twice the rate as nonprofit school borrowers. Mississippi is the state with the highest default rate, with the next seven highest all also in the South. Chris Foster, Fox News.
0: Those numbers spiking since a pandemic-era pause on payments ended. Surging oil prices sending the average gas price back over $4 a gallon in more than 20 states. U.S. crude is right now topping $82 a barrel. Stocks are mixed. The Dow's down 181. I'm Lisa Brady, Fox News.
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4: From the Seven Feathers Casino Studio in the KQEN Newsroom, good morning, Kyle Bailey. 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KQEN, these headlines. An Illinois man died in a fatal boating incident on Diamond Lake on Saturday. A female died in a vehicle versus pedestrian accident in Roseburg late Saturday night. Douglas County Sheriff's Office investigating a fatal single-vehicle motorcycle crash that occurred on Roberts Creek Road in the Green District. A Roseburg man died in a motorcycle crash following an earlier police chase on Thursday morning. And deputies of the Douglas County Sheriff's Office responded to an ATV crash late Thursday night. That was fatal as well. On Inside Douglas County at 12:30, you're going to meet the artist playing the blues at Music on the Half Shell on Thursday night. Patchy smoke, clouds at 94 today. 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
4: Welcome back in here to Clay and Buck. Just remember, guys, we're on the YouTube stream now for Clay and Buck, live for 3 hours of the show, and you can get into the comments there, and we are monitoring, we're checking those out. So we'll start to call out some of the most insightful or most hilarious comments as they come along, a combination thereof. We've also got your talkbacks, your live calls. Remember, this is an ongoing conversation, us and all of you. And that's the brilliant, beautiful thing about the live radio. This is what we do here. B. Wade from Raleigh, North Carolina, wants to weigh in. Let's hear from him. Go for it.
5: You guys are confusing median and average, and they're two completely different things. I think one of the reasons the median price has risen so much is because they're building a lot more very expensive homes, because in a lot of places, land prices are real high. And that is definitely not the same thing as average.
4: Wade, I appreciate that. We're not confusing them. And if you want to know, the median and the mean for home prices for the last 26 years have moved basically in lockstep. So it's up 90% I think the mean is up 90% and the median might be up 100%, but they're a whole lot more expensive. I'd also just throw out there, give us the benefit of the doubt. Don't always assume that we're just like, have no idea what's going on.
6: Am I a moron? The answer is always potentially yes. I think he's actually confused. What he is referencing is a mean, right? Which is the average. What we said is median, which is the thing that is right dead in the middle, which does not allow somebody buying a $100 million home to skew. In other words, he is miscorrecting us.
4: Yes.
6: Incorrectly. Am I? That's what
4: I'm. That's how I'm. It's wrong on all counts. But I appreciate calling in and telling us you're wrong. This is one. I'm just gonna tell you guys this. I've learned this too in life. It is almost. And you could, by the way, correct us all the time. We love it, especially if we're wrong, and then I get to sit here and feel bad about myself for the 2 hours of the show. Clay doesn't care, but I feel bad when I'm wrong. He's like, yeah, whatever. I'm just kidding. We actually both freak out about it, and it makes us very angry. But tell us when we're wrong. But in social situations, I have learned. Just in day-to-day life, you almost never, unless it's your child and you're trying to, you almost never want to correct somebody. Unless it's really, really, unless if someone calls me Phil, I might be like, actually, it's Buck. But you know how many times people have called me Bob because they hear a B? And I'm like, yeah, you know, if I'm buying plants at the plant store or I'm at the grocery store, whatever, I'm like, yeah, Bob, whatever. You know what I'm saying? It's usually not the right, correcting people, no one likes it. I think Clay is muted again, which is annoying because for some reason we have lost it. He was going to say something so witty and incredible, and I can see him, but you, all of you, we'll have to come back to this here in just a second.
6: I'm back now, I think they said. By the way, I will tell you as we go to break, we've been talking about the situation with Netanyahu and everything going on there. 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
3: 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Clouds in the Umpqua Valley, some patchy smoke this afternoon. High of 94 degrees. Cloudy, 64 tonight. Tuesday, sunny and hot. High about 96. Tuesday night, clear down to 63. Wednesday, sunny and hot. 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
5: Well, it's that time of year again when negative political ads dominate the airwaves. While candidates may be trying to reach you with their message, another group is often exposed to these negative attack ads, your children, which leaves a lot of parents wondering, how can I introduce my children to the political process in a way that makes them stronger, wiser, and more grateful for their country? First, talk openly about both the good and the bad of our nation's history. It's okay to admit that our founding fathers were imperfect people, but we must also acknowledge that their wisdom, courage, and sacrifice laid the foundation for the greatest nation in history. 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I'm Jim Daly.
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9: News. I'm Therese Crowley. No letting down for the FBI after

0: Netanyahu's detail a speeding ticket and then act like a hero. That's what's going to happen here. All right, you heard it here first. All right, I cooked steak for my family on Saturday. It was daddy running steak night for Carrie and for baby Speed. And we did the King Cut Box from Good Ranchers. You're like, well, Buck, what is the King Cut Box? I just got this in the mail. It is thick cut bone in ribeyes, center cut filet mignon, and thick cut bone in New York strip. Personally, my favorite of all these was the bone in New York strip. I love all these cuts, but man, that bone in New York strip from Good Ranchers was just perfect, delicious. And we were eating it even yesterday. We made steak tacos with some of the leftovers. The King Cut Box from Good Ranchers is one of my go-tos, but they have so many options. 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

0: on the ballot in Tallahassee, Florida, but it's an unofficial write-in candidate that's going viral. A heavy-boned 6-year-old pooch with long ears who's launching his campaign a month out from the August primary, representing the Hound Party. A vote for Arnie, the Basset Hound, won't actually count since dogs can't hold office, but a pet peeve of some voters is candidates talking in generalities. And Arnie's owner, Lee Meadows, says the goal is for Arnie's platform to discuss issues that voters care about and want to hear about, and that maybe it'll get Arnie's human opponents to address these concerns. Meadows says he's already had people telling him Arnie is the best candidate for the job.
1: Fox's Lillian Wu. Stocks remain mixed. Right now, the Dow's down 153 points, but the S&P and the NASDAQ are in the green. I'm Lisa Brady. This is Fox News.
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3: 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KQEN, these headlines. An Illinois man died in a fatal boating incident on Diamond Lake on Saturday. A female died in a vehicle versus pedestrian accident in Roseburg late Saturday night. Douglas County Sheriff's Office investigating a fatal single-vehicle motorcycle crash that occurred on Roberts Creek Road in the Green District. Roseburg man died in a motorcycle crash following an earlier police chase on Thursday morning. And deputies of the Douglas County Sheriff's Office responded to an ATV crash late Thursday night. That was fatal as well. On Inside Douglas County at 12:30, you're going to meet the artist playing the blues at Music on the Half Shell on Thursday night. Patchy smoke, clouds at 94 today. 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
7: Welcome back in here to Clay and Buck. Clay, did all of your communications law, statutory, equal time, corporate merger, insider speak, did you scratch that itch?
8: Yes, and I think there is a lot of news that will come out of Brendan's time with us, because all of the things that we discussed, I believe, are supremely important and not discussed as much in the media as they should be, but I appreciate him coming on, and I think we got a lot of important information out there, and we will continue to dive into all of that, as well as... Sonny Hostin. We talked about The View, Buck. I got a funny, good Sonny story.
7: Ah, Sonny Hostin. 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
2: 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Clouds in the Umpqua Valley, some patchy smoke this afternoon. High of 94 degrees, cloudy, 64 tonight. Tuesday, sunny and hot, high about 96. Tuesday night, clear down to 63. Wednesday, sunny and hot, again, 96.
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4: I'm Dan Loney with Your Money Now. Oil prices are slightly higher despite Iran saying that intermediaries are continuing to discuss a possible peace. This after a third U.S. service member was killed in the fighting over the weekend. West Texas crude is now up less than 1% at $83 a barrel. Meanwhile, the markets continue to be mixed. The Dow Industrial Average down more than 100 points. The NASDAQ up more than 100. The World Cup may be over, but the scrutiny on how successful it actually was will go on for a while. There's no question that it was the most lucrative sporting event in history, with the expansion to 48 teams a main reason. FIFA, the governing body of the sport, has said its revenues this year will top $9 billion. JetBlue Airlines has taken over the valued takeoff and landing slots at New York's LaGuardia Airport of Spirit Airlines. According to CNBC, those slots will handle up to 12 round-trip flights a day. Spirit, of course, shut operations less than 3 months ago. And that is Your Money Now.
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8: Fox News, I'm John Saucier. The World Cup soccer tournament is now over and done, and FBI Director Kash Patel spoke with Fox News Digital about how the agency and his partners kept everyone safe during this year's FIFA World Cup.
9: We had 5,000 personnel from the FBI over 4,000 from the field, 800 from headquarters. And we had our 59 Homeland Security Task Forces, which are stood up by President Trump in the beginning of the administration.
8: The United States hosted the event with Canada and Mexico. New York City Mayor Zoran Mamdani suggesting during an interview with the New York Times he's considering whether he can have Israeli Prime Minister Benjamin Netanyahu arrested if he comes to New York City for the U.S.

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10: Welcome back in. Buck Sexton, a.k.a. Sonny Hostin's lead counsel. I just had so much fun with this story. We got a couple of other stories that that we are going to dive into here. Team, let me know if we have some funny talkbacks that we need to get to. But I do think
11: Can I just be clear? Yeah. We can skip over all the talkbacks where I'm getting suplexed for being too nice to Sonny Hostin, okay? Because we're going to get a lot of those.
10: We're going to get a lot of those,
11: I call them like I see them.
10: I love that Sonny Hostin's expected behavior is so bad that if she just didn't throw an unbelievable fit, that would not classify or qualify as her surprising
11: right.
10: you with her behavior.
11: I mean, I would expect, do you remember there was a while ago, there was a CNN international correspondent who was like found by security somewhere at some embassy in like a drunken rage, and she just started shouting at them like, "Do you know who I am?" Like, that's Sonny Hostin level, I would hope.
10: Here's a good question. Has anyone ever said, "Do you know who I am?" And it helped them in the interaction in which they were involved?
11: If you have to say it, the answer is, it's not important enough for anyone to care.
10: I'm trying to think of any time when it could be played in and actually be effective.
11: Wow. Can I just say, this is what I get just for

0: to intercept.
1: Fox's CJ Papa, NORAD aircraft escorting the planes out of the area using flares to get the attention of at least two pilots. An hour to the close on Wall Street, the Dow is now down 293 points. NASDAQ still in the green. Elisa Brady, Fox News.
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3: 1205, along with the resources of 541radio.com, the 541 Radio app. I'm Kyle Bailey with Joey Kieran and Greg Michaels. We are Douglas County's news team. Forecast sunny mid-90s today. Going to be cloudy and 62 tonight. Above normal temperatures continue in the Umpqua Valley. Conditions expected to heat up Tuesday and Wednesday. An Illinois man died in a fatal boating incident on Diamond Lake Saturday, and a female died in a vehicle versus pedestrian accident late Saturday night in Roseburg.
4: Coming up in sports, we're getting you caught up with Doc Stewart's baseball as the season winds down and we are headed to the state tournament. 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
3: Inside Douglas County at 12:30, he's playing music on the half shell tomorrow. Garrett T. Willie will be with us. We begin the Noon Report in 1 minute.
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3: It's 12:07 and it's already 79 degrees. 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This is the Noon Report. Above normal temperatures continue in the Umpqua Valley, with conditions expected to heat up even more Tuesday and Wednesday. Forecasters at the National Weather Service in Medford told News Radio 93.9 FM and 1240 KQEN some clouds are slated for today with a high in the low to mid-90s. Tuesday and Wednesday, highs should be in the mid to upper 90s, possibly getting close to 100 degrees. There is an isolated chance of thunder showers tomorrow, most likely in eastern Douglas County. Forecasters said afternoon highs should drop to near normal in the upper 80s starting Thursday and continuing through the weekend. The mercury reached 91 degrees at the Roseburg Regional Airport on Sunday. 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Latest look at the forecast now showing more likely to be close to 100 degrees Tuesday and Wednesday. A lot of news to cover, and I'm sure we have ever had so many fatal incidents in one newscast. An Illinois man died in a fatal boating incident on Diamond Lake on Saturday. Douglas County Sheriff's Office reports that just after 2:15, dispatchers responded to the lake following a report of a person who had fallen overboard from a pontoon boat and disappeared beneath the water. Under Sheriff Brad O'Dell said the victim was identified as 71-year-old William Harry Bailey of Beth Alto, who was at Diamond Lake with family members for a reunion. Earlier in the day, the family rented the boat to spend some time on the lake. O'Dell said deputies learned that Bailey and his sister moved to the bow of the pontoon to take a photograph. As they stood at the front of the boat, the bow dipped into the water, causing the stern to rise. Both Bailey and his sister lost their balance and fell into the lake. Witnesses reported that Bailey pushed his sister out of the way to prevent her from falling in front of the boat. In doing so, Bailey fell directly in front of the moving pontoon, which passed over him. Bailey resurfaced briefly before going back underwater. Odell said family members immediately began searching for Bailey and called 911. Deputies, fire personnel, and other emergency responders searched the area of the last known point he was seen, but were unable to immediately locate.

0: Locate him. Divers from DCSO responded and were able to locate and recover Bailey's body from the lake. The Douglas County Medical Examiner's Office was notified. Assisting agencies included Diamond Lake Resort, Central Douglas Fire and Rescue, Oregon State Police, Umpqua Valley Ambulance, Reach Air Medical Services, and the Oregon State Marine Board. A female died in a vehicle versus pedestrian accident late Saturday night. Roseburg Police Department reports that just after 11:40, officers from RPD along with fire and emergency medical personnel responded to Northeast Diamond Lake Boulevard just east of Pomona Street. Public Information Officer Sergeant Daniel Allen said shortly before the collision, law enforcement had received reports of a female wearing dark clothing in the median of Diamond Lake Boulevard, waving her arms and allegedly jumping into traffic in front of passing vehicles. Allen said the preliminary investigation indicates that a Jeep Cherokee operated by a 19-year-old man was traveling westbound on the inside lane of Diamond Lake Boulevard when his vehicle struck the female. Allen said the female was pronounced deceased at the scene. Her identity is being withheld pending confirmation and notification of next of kin. The vehicle driver was not injured and is cooperating with the investigation. Based on the preliminary investigation, the incident does not appear to be criminal in nature. Allen said the investigation remains ongoing. RPD was assisted by the Douglas County Sheriff's Office, Oregon State Police, Roseburg Fire Department, and Umpqua Valley Ambulance. The Douglas County Sheriff's Office is investigating a fatal single-vehicle motorcycle crash that occurred on Roberts Creek Road in the Green District. On Thursday at approximately 6 p.m., deputies received a report from a woman who said her son, 24-year-old Michael Whitlock of Roseburg, was missing and had failed to report for work for 2 days. Under Sheriff Brad O'Dell said during the investigation into Whitlock's whereabouts, deputies located him deceased in the 8700 block of Roberts Creek Road shortly after 8 p.m. O'Dell said the investigation determined that Whitlock had been operating a 2025 Kawasaki Ninja motorcycle eastbound on Roberts Creek Road after traveling from Gateway Road. Evidence at the scene indicated the motorcycle was traveling at a high rate of speed when it left the roadway, traveling approximately 50 yards. O'Dell said Whitlock was wearing a helmet at the time of the crash. Deputies were assisted at the scene by Central Douglas Fire and Rescue. We've got more KQEN News Time, 12:12.
1: A Roseburg man died in a motorcycle crash following an earlier police chase on Thursday morning. A report from Oregon State Police said at about 10:50 a.m., troopers responded to the wreck near the 1200 block of West Looking Glass Road, just south of Roseburg. Deputies with the Douglas County Sheriff's Office had been engaged in a pursuit with the motorcycle approximately 10 to 15 minutes prior to the crash. That pursuit had been discontinued by DCSO. The Roseburg Police Department observed the motorcycle heading northbound on West Looking Glass Road at a high rate of speed just before the wreck. Both DCSO and RPD requested that OSP handle the crash investigation. The preliminary investigation indicated that 25-year-old Jackie Pearson Paul Willis lost control of the motorcycle while lane splitting at an extremely high rate of speed, causing the bike to crash in the roadway. Willis was transported to an area hospital and later pronounced deceased. No further information was provided by OSP.
0: KQEN News Time, 12:13. The Winston Police Department is continuing its investigation into a reported stabbing which took place on Friday afternoon. WPD reports that just after 3:40, officers along with deputies from the Douglas County Sheriff's Office and Oregon State Police responded to a home in the 100 block of Southeast Rouge Street after a caller said a stabbing had just occurred. Upon arrival, a 63-year-old male was found on the neighbor's porch with several bloody injuries all over his body. The injuries appeared non-life-threatening, and the male was ultimately transported to CHI Mercy Medical Center for treatment. The victim alleged that his 34-year-old daughter had stabbed him and also allowed her dog to bite him as well. Suspect and her 60-year-old mother were both interviewed. It was determined that a physical disturbance between the three individuals ensued following an argument over narcotics. No arrests have been made at this time. Oregon State Police jailed a Roseburg man on kidnapping and weapons charges following an incident on Friday. An OSP reports that the agency had received information of a possible domestic violence incident at a residence on Highway 42 near Milepost 76 in the Winston area. Troopers responded to the last known address for the suspect and victim and began formulating a plan with deputies from the Douglas County Sheriff's Office. It was determined that a victim was being held against her will inside the residence and the male was unlawfully possessing firearms. Eventually, phone contact was made with the suspect, 42-year-old Brandon Love. Over the course of several hours, negotiations were made. The male eventually exited the residence.

0: where he was taken into custody without incident with assistance from DCSO's tactical response team. Love was charged with first-degree kidnapping, being a felon in possession of a firearm, menacing, unlawful possession and concealment of firearms, recklessly endangering another person, and reckless driving. Love was detained without bail. Rescue crews extracted an injured man from the North Umpqua River following a risky jump on Friday. Under Sheriff Brad O'Dell, the Douglas County Sheriff's Office said on Friday about 10:30 a.m., 911 dispatchers received a report of the need for medical aid at Tokenee Falls after an individual had jumped into the water and injured himself. O'Dell said rescuers from DCSO, Glide Rural Fire Protection District, Central Douglas Fire and Rescue, and Umpqua Valley Ambulance responded to the scene. It was determined that 20-year-old Angel Antonio Ceja of Oahu, Hawaii, had been on a road trip with a friend and had been visiting locations where he could cliff jump while recording videos to post online. After watching numerous videos of others successfully jumping from a large log suspended approximately 60 feet above the North Umpqua River, about 200 feet upstream of Tokenee Falls, Ceja decided to make the jump. O'Dell said when Ceja entered the water following his jump, he dislocated his right shoulder. Although he was able to pull himself from the river onto a partially submerged log and then onto a small rock shelf, he was unable to climb back to the trail. Rescuers deployed a steep-angle rescue rope system to safely raise Ceja into a rescue litter from the gorge. Once on the trail, Ceja was able to walk the remainder of the trail to a waiting ambulance. He was transported to CHI Mercy Medical Center for treatment. KQEN News Time, 12:16.
1: In the KQEN Business Spotlight, Abby's Legendary Pizza is celebrating the completion of an extensive remodel and upgrade of its original Roseburg Parlor on Northeast Stephen Street, including the return of its iconic neon parking lot sign. The three-day event is today through Wednesday with special events and discounts. A company release said the renovation was designed to preserve the important history of Abby's original parlor while creating a refreshed gathering place for future generations of guests. The parlor now features a Douglas County history wall, a Roseburg mural, and tributes to championship athletic teams from Roseburg High School and Umpqua Community College. There are new interior finishes throughout and the return of Abby's Salad Bar. Abby's president, Mike Hudspeth, said, quote, "When we found the original neon sign that welcomed guests to our Stephen Street parlor for decades, we knew we had to bring it back." Hudspeth said, quote, "Restoring this piece of Roseburg history was an important part of the remodel, and we're proud that it will once again welcome families to Abby's for generations to come." The festivities will begin today at 4 o'clock when the Roseburg Area Chamber of Commerce hosts an official ribbon-cutting ceremony. This evening will be a special fundraiser benefiting Umpqua United Soccer Club and the hundreds of local children who participate in their programs. The three-day event continues on Tuesday with Doc Stewart's baseball player autographs. On Wednesday, animals from Wildlife Safari will be on site along with Abby's founders, Abby, Connie, and Bob. The public is invited to attend all 3 days and Abby's community celebration and help celebrate the exact place where Abby's story began back in 1964.
0: And that new, that old sign is now back up. KQEN News Time, 12:18. A contractor with the Oregon Department of Transportation is continuing work to repair both of the Interstate 5 bridges in the Winchester area. An ODOT update said crews will resurface the travel lanes, reconstruct joints, upgrade bridge rails, and add protective screenings. Drivers should watch for intermittent weeknight lane closures in the southbound direction of the work zone. This will be on Sunday nights through Friday mornings from 6 p.m. to 7 a.m. The project is scheduled to be completed by September 30th. For more information on the project, go to the website. It's linked with this story at 541radio.com. The Douglas Education Service District has been selected for a Catalyst Award through the Oregon Health Authority's Rural Health Transformation Program. That's a federally funded effort to strengthen health care in rural Oregon. The district is eligible for up to $637,936. It's one of 103 Catalyst Award projects funded across Oregon. The SD release said across rural Douglas County, families often face long distances and wait times to reach behavioral care. And the program, called the Integrated School-Based Behavioral Health Continuum of Care, will fund a coordinated countywide referral system, an assessment of behavioral health needs across the county schools, and support for mental health providers to reach rural communities where care is hardest to get. The goal is to make the school-based behavior health support available to districts across the county and connect students to care sooner.

0: sooner. Douglas ESD Behavioral Health Services Coordinator Tiana Oakes said, quote, many of the families and students we serve in rural Douglas County face real barriers to timely care, including distance and wait times. The release said with the award in place, Douglas ESD will begin putting the program into action over the coming months, working with local school districts and mental health providers. More details will be shared as the work moves forward. Friends of Umpqua Valley Police Canines will have their Canines in the Grape fundraiser next month. Greg Michaels has more.
1: The evening will include wine, food, and silent and live auctions. Attendees can meet their favorite police canine teams and learn about the programs. In addition, the organization will be celebrating Narcotics Detection Canine Trapper's years of service as he retires in August. Tickets are $70 per person or $80 per person after August 21st. The venue will open at 5 p.m. and dinner is served at 5:30. 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Greg Michaels, News Radio 93.9 FM and 1240 KQEN.
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2: The Oregon State University Extension Service has a class on planning your small farm business. It'll be held on September 9th at 5:30 at the Extension Service office on Southeast Douglas Avenue next to the courthouse. The event is sponsored by the Douglas County Farm Bureau. It is free to attend, but registration is required by August 25th. For those thinking about starting a small farm or ranch business and expanding an existing operation, this introductory class will walk participants through the basics of building a small farm enterprise. That includes setting goals, evaluating available resources, developing a practical farm plan, identifying markets, and thinking strategically about growth. The presenters will also discuss land access, infrastructure needs, funding opportunities, and other resources available to beginning farmers and ranchers, as well as those ready to expand their business. Registration will open soon. Get more information on extension classes and activities. 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
0: A transient was injured in a single vehicle motorcycle crash on Saturday afternoon. Douglas County Sheriff's Office reports that at 2 p.m., while going around a sharp corner on North Bank Road near Sable Drive, the 33-year-old said a bird flew in front of him, causing him to hit the brakes. The man lost control of the motorcycle and drove off a 30-foot embankment. He was injured in the crash and was transported to CHI Mercy Medical Center. The man's friends recovered his motorcycle. Roseburg police responded to a multi-vehicle crash on Saturday evening. An RPD report said at 7:50, officers responded to an establishment in the 900 block of Southeast Stevens Street. A 63-year-old man was driving his vehicle when he had a medical emergency while in the driver's seat. His vehicle crashed into five parked vehicles, causing substantial damage. The man was transported to CHI Mercy Medical Center to be evaluated. Roseburg police jailed a man for a reckless burning incident on Saturday afternoon. An RPD reports that just before 4:30, officers contacted the 39-year-old after multiple witnesses said they'd seen him start a fire behind a business in the 2000 block of Northwest Stewart Parkway, which resulted in property damage. The man was taken into custody, and officers discovered that he was allegedly in possession of methamphetamine. He was charged with reckless burning and was cited for unlawful possession of methamphetamine. Bail set at $6,250. Roseburg police jailed a woman for a reported theft from a store on Sunday afternoon. An RPD report said shortly before 4, officers contacted the 25-year-old after she allegedly stole a tire inflator from the business. The woman admitted to the theft and was taken into custody. Her probation officer issued a detainer. She was charged with third-degree theft and a probation violation. Bail set at $1,250. KQEN News Time, 1224. We've got even more news that we couldn't get into this newscast posted at 541radio.com, the 541 Radio app, and on the KQEN Facebook page coming out of a very, very busy news weekend. Inside Douglas County in just a few minutes, Garrett T. Willie, blues artist, up and coming, playing at Music on the Half Shell on Tuesday night, and he'll join us for Inside Douglas County shortly.
3: 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Depart from Roseburg on February 4th with a 13-day itinerary that includes so much. Egypt's fascinating story waits.

0: headlines. Well, Legion Baseball, the Doc Stewarts are now getting ready for the state tournament coming up at the end of the week. The Docs were scheduled to take on Corvallis today to finish out the regular season, but that game has been canceled. The two teams are actually scheduled to meet in the first round of the state tournament coming up on Saturday. So Corvallis asked to get out of today's game, and the Docs said, sure, okay, we'll cancel that matchup. Probably works in the best interest for both teams, knowing that they'll be meeting coming up on Saturday. The Docs went 19-12 overall on the season and finished third in the Area 4 standings, earning a berth in the state tournament. Roseburg will be matched up against Corvallis, and that'll be Saturday at 1 o'clock. The Marketmen, they won the Area 3 championship this year. The Docs were 0-1 against Corvallis during the regular season. That was a game that was played near the start of the year when the Docs were kind of a little bit slow out of the gates. They lost that matchup during the Father's Day tournament here in Roseburg back near the start of June. So the Docs, they will begin the double elimination state tournament Saturday at 1 o'clock at Harry and David Field down in Medford. They'll look to try and see if they can knock off Corvallis. You can tune in for coverage of that matchup and every game from the state tournament for the Doc Stewarts on The Score, 92.3 FM and 1490 AM, or watch at 541radio.com and on the 1490 The Score YouTube channel. Now, coming up later this week is the annual East-West Shrine All-Star Football Game. Three Douglas County football stars were invited to participate in the event in Baker City. The game kicks off on Saturday at Baker Bulldog Memorial Stadium. Reese Willis and Ryder Sawyer from Douglas High School were invited to play for the East team. Tatum Sexton from Camas Valley received an invite to play on the West team. Now, players checked into rooms yesterday, and they're staying in the dorms at Eastern Oregon University. And that was yesterday. Now they will be practicing throughout the week and going to special events held throughout the week around the community and with their teammates. It's a pretty fun-sounding event throughout this entire week. And then the game, that'll be played at 7 o'clock Saturday. And also participating in the East-West Shrine game is Douglas cheerleader Anna Morgan. They select all-star cheerleaders for that event as well. Pretty cool there. And congratulations to all of those local student-athletes on getting selected for that event. Now, of course, we did wrap up the World Cup yesterday. Spain was the 2026 FIFA World Cup champions after beating Argentina 1-0. Jonathan Hunt was in East Rutherford, New Jersey for the game and has the details after the match.
1: We went to extra time. The first, Spain still couldn't get through, even though Argentina were down to 10 men, having had one sent off towards the end of normal time. And then we started the final 15-minute period of this World Cup final, and Ferran Torres, who had been sent on as a substitute, scored that goal. And then Argentina, finally in this game, finally having not had a shot on target the entire game, came to life, but they could not get it back. Argentina is a team that has won late all the way through this tournament. This time they could not do it, and Spain are now world champions, adding that title to the title they already have of European champions.
0: Spain's captain Rodri was awarded the Golden Ball, the Best Player Award. And then also in the tournament, France's Kylian Mbappe won the Golden Boot for the most goals scored during the World Cup tournament. He finished with 10. And that does it for your sports here during the noon report. KQEN News Time, 1229. This sports report is brought to you by Ameritidal.
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1: From the Seven Feathers Casino Studio, KQEN weather, clouds, but still 94 this afternoon. 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
2: Fox News, I'm Tom Graham. The U.S. military has identified two of the three soldiers killed in action last week as part of the war with Iran. They were killed while in Jordan. Fox's Alex Hogan.
3: Military identifying them today as 25-year-old First Lieutenant James Freehan of Hawaii and Isabella Gonzalez of Texas. She was just 19 years old.
2: A fourth soldier was also killed in northern Iraq. The FBI says agents arrested a man accused of planting an incendiary device outside of a New York City federal building.
4: It caused a little bit of a little fire. He was armed with a pellet gun. Two people were injured, one federal employee and one civilian.
2: Assistant Director of the FBI New York, James Barnicle. The building in Lower Manhattan is also home to an ICE office. 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
8: Here's a list of the leftist stuff that we keep hearing about. 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Do you pander? Do you fold? 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
11: Well, it's that time of year again when negative political ads dominate the airwaves. While candidates may be trying to reach you with their message, another group is often exposed to these negative attack ads, your children. Which leaves a lot of parents wondering, how can I introduce my children to the political process in a way that makes them stronger, wiser, and more grateful for their country? First, talk openly about both the good and the bad of our nation's history. It's okay to admit that our founding fathers were imperfect people, but we must also acknowledge that their wisdom, courage, and sacrifice laid the foundation for the greatest nation in history. Second, have a positive attitude about elections and their importance to our

0: 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Every policy impacts someone somewhere. 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I'm Jim Daly.
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6: From the Seven Feathers Casino Studio, KQEN weather. Going to be cloudy but warm, about 94 this afternoon. Cloudy and 62 tonight. Tuesday turning sunny, warmer looking now in the updated forecast. About 97 degrees expected for Tuesday and Wednesday in the Umpqua Valley. 82 degrees currently. Well, it happens sometimes. Our promised guest, who is playing at Music on the Half Shell tomorrow night, is taking himself off the radar and not available to be contacted at this point. So we are going to move on in a different direction, give you an extra segment of Lars Larson. It's 12:39.
7: And then lose $12,000 the first year you're in the house.
8: Yeah, this is definitely, and I say it all the time, this is not a want-to market. This is a have-to market, and whether that is relocation or different changes in the family. I do bet on, I did a talk a little bit about this. Japan is still betting on the American dream. They're buying up home builders, like United States home builders, left and right, because they still believe and

0: demographics of going forward. And they look at business a little bit different, not decades. It's more like generations. So they're still believing that American homeownership is not dead, for sure.
1: Okay, so what would it take if you had a wish list?
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3: Afternoon. Well, we have caught up with Guarantee Willie on the phone with us. Thanks for being on today. How's things going where you are?
4: Oh, not too bad. We're in Bend, Oregon. We're actually just at the last Blockbuster on the planet. We're just trying to check it out. And just kind of going back. It's pretty cool.
3: All right. So talk about where you grew up, how you got into music.
4: Yeah, I grew up in Alert Bay, northern tip of Vancouver Island, in Canada. And, growing up, I always heard the music all around me. My stepdad was always playing it. My dad, Chris, was always playing AC/DC and stuff like that and watching the old concerts and stuff. So I also had family members that played music, too, so I kind of got into it that way. My older brother, Lucas Patterson, taught me my first blues scale, you know, that kind of thing. But, that's how I got into it. I was about 7 years old or something like that.
3: So as you got older, what made you pursue the blues? What was it that drew you in?
4: Just living it, I suppose. Things were kind of shitty where I was growing up. Just a lot of, alcoholism and whatnot. And a little bit of rough going. But, first I felt it when I was younger. I didn't really know what I was feeling. And then I got older, started to understand it a little bit more. And, I just started playing it myself, finding it as a good outlet to kind of get some of that shit out, I guess.
3: Well,
4: that's kind of how I got into it.
3: Let's talk about the blues versus other forms of music. What really is the, as opposed to doing rock and roll, doing country, whatever, why the blues?
4: I started doing blues. We're more of a rock and roll band now. I mean, everybody wants to keep us in the blues lane, but we're a rock band. You know, blues is part of the show, definitely. But, rock and roll is, it's kind of, it gives me a rush. It seems to give everybody a rush when we play it, the live show and all that. We're just kind of just want to have a good time.
3: All right, let's hear, stay on the line there. We're going to play one of your tracks here.

0: It is Guarantee Willie playing music on the Half Shell tomorrow night. Joining us on the phone this afternoon. What are some of your musical influences?
1: Well, very much, you know, early on it was a lot of Johnny Cash, Hank Williams Sr., people like that. Yeah, Muddy Waters, Lil Walter, Rolling Stones, AC/DC, Stevie Ray Vaughan, you know, things like that.
0: Classics, wow.
1: You know.
0: Now, you seem to have had a lot of success at an early age. That's got to feel pretty good.
1: Yeah, it feels okay. I suppose we're still waiting to make money at it, but it's a lot of fun in the process. So.
0: What's the difference playing these outdoor summer shows versus indoors? Do you get a different feel from the audience?
1: Yeah, I find playing outside is a lot of fun. We get a good audience, we get a good feel. You know, it's a little bit smoky, hard on the lungs, but, you know, when you play inside, it's nice. It's just like a different feel, you know. Inside, it's a little more intimate, you know, you can kind of lay back and, you know, you're playing tunes, telling stories, stuff like that. But, yeah, when we play festivals, we really like to give her, you know, bring it and just blow everybody's face off.
0: So talk about your new album, Bill's Cafe.
1: Sure, yeah. We recorded that down in Nashville with Tom Hambridge. I co-wrote a lot of the songs on there with him. And a few of them I co-wrote with Parker Bosley in Vancouver. And, yeah, we got a lot of cool players on there through Tom's relationships. And, yeah, we kind of went down there, recorded it within about 3 days or something like that. And, yeah, came back up. And, yeah, we kind of sat on it for like a year and a bit. And then we got picked up by Gulf Coast Records in the UK, and now we're in the States trucking it because we got Michael Morris as our US agent, and just getting momentum going, and having a lot of fun while doing it.
0: It's got to be intense to do all that in 3 days.
1: Oh yeah, I mean it might have been maybe 4 or 5 days.
0: It was
1: very fast paced. Tom likes to work, as he says, you know, catch that lightning in the bottle kind of thing. And, so we kind of wrote the songs, got the general idea, and then it's like, okay, let's just get in there and do it. And, you know, first take solos pretty much. And, that's how he likes to do things. Not a whole lot of second takes.
0: Wow. That's amazing. Let's listen to another track. Stay on the phone here.
2: Yeah!

0: It is Garrett T. Willie playing music on the Half Shell tomorrow night, 7 o'clock at the Nichols Band Shell in Roseburg Stewart Park. As we wrap up, Garrett, what would you say to encourage folks to come out tomorrow night?
1: Come check us out. We like to play a lot of good hard rock and roll and get people dancing. And, come have a good time with us. And, let's give her.
0: All right. Well, thanks for being on with us today. We appreciate it.
1: Yeah, thanks for having me.
0: All right. Wrapping up on News Radio, 93.9 FM and 1240 KQEN.

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8: The Obama Presidential Center just opened in Chicago. It's a reminder of all the other presidential libraries located around the U.S. There are only 15 other presidential libraries located around the country. The Ronald Reagan Presidential Library in Simi Valley, California, houses the actual Air Force One used in his time. The George W. Bush Presidential Center in Dallas, Texas, has a 9/11 artifact and memorial display, and an interactive Decision Points theater that allows guests to step into the shoes of the president during a crisis. 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I'm Peter Greenberg, and this is today's Worldwide Travel Minute.
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16: He wanted to hurt people. Elisa Brady, Fox News. That's what the FBI is saying about a man in custody, now identified as an Army veteran, Andrew Arabaca.

0: Conditions expected to heat up even more Tuesday and Wednesday, according to the National Weather Service. An Illinois man died in a fatal boating incident on Diamond Lake on Saturday. A female died in a vehicle versus pedestrian accident late Saturday night. The Douglas County Sheriff's Office is investigating a fatal single-vehicle motorcycle crash that occurred on Roberts Creek Road in the Green District. A Roseburg man died in a motorcycle crash following an earlier police chase on Thursday morning on West Looking Glass Road. And the Winston Police Department is continuing its investigation into a reported stabbing which took place on Friday afternoon. In your forecast, we are looking at mostly cloudy skies this afternoon, a high of 94, tonight a low of 64. Tomorrow we heat up, a high of 97. I'm Joey Kieran, News Radio 93.9 FM at 1240 KQEN.
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6: Welcome back to the Lars Larson Show. It's a pleasure to be with you all across America to a greater or lesser degree. And despite the best efforts of President Trump, you've seen a lot of states that have decided to allow the medical mutilation of teenage boys and girls. And for the longest time, we were told by folks in medicine, oh, no, we don't do that. We only do that with adults. Well, now they're actually doing it with kids. And there's America is dramatically different in that and not in a good way. And I read this great piece over the weekend written by Lior Sapir, who is a senior fellow at the Manhattan Institute, writing at City Journal. Ms. Sapir, welcome to the program.
7: Thanks for having me, Lars.
6: So tell me about this study that was just published in Research Connections about where some of the highest rates of puberty blockers and hormones are being used on children.
7: The study was published in May in a journal called Research Connections, and it was actually done by a group of researchers who are strong supporters, apparently, of these medical protocols in children. And it found that the rates of diagnosis and medical uptake, specifically of puberty-blocking drugs and cross-sex hormones in adolescents in Oregon, because their data looked exclusively at Oregon, were very high and, in fact, higher than the rest of the country. There was a study that was published in 2025 that found that one in 1,000 17-year-olds was already on cross-sex hormones, which is a shockingly high statistic when you know the history of this area of medicine, where it was, you know, this is a condition found in a tiny, tiny percentage of mostly adult men. But this study from Oregon found that. So it's one in 250 girls in the state of Oregon one in 630 boys are on cross-sex hormones at age 17.
6: Well, you also cited that one in every 65 adolescent girls is a potential candidate for medical sex reassignment. That's even more stunning, isn't it?
7: That's correct. So they found 1.51%, which is about one in every 65 teenage girls in the state of Oregon, had what they classify as a transgender-related clinical diagnosis. And as soon as you get that diagnosis, according to Oregon's own standard of care, its Medicaid coverage decisions, and the policies of pretty much every commercial insurer in the state, if you have that diagnosis, the only thing standing between you and actually getting the hormones or surgeries is the patient's own desire, meaning if the kid wants it, the kid is going to get it.
6: Lior, I've never understood how the medical community, which is usually very concerned about informed consent, how do they get to that with a 14- or 15-year-old girl or boy? Do you have any idea?
7: Yeah, look, I mean, this is a very long and complicated story, but, you know, I think one of the most important factors that people need to understand is something that I've been calling the broken chain of trust. And what happened was that this protocol came from the Netherlands. It was developed there in the 1990s, and it spread internationally during the 2000s. The first pediatric gender clinic opened in Boston in the United States in 2007, and now we have over 100 of them. But what's important here is that leaders within the medical field, so medical association leaders, hospital executives, and so forth, trusted their colleagues, specifically

0: the Oregon Dream in the Umpqua Valley.
1: I'm Dan Loney with Your Money Now. Wall Street started out the week in the red. The Dow was off 307 points, ending the day at 51,839. NASDAQ lost 12 points. S&P 500 fell 14. West Texas crude was up 1% at $83.23 a barrel. The $110 billion merger of Paramount Skydance and Warner Brothers Discovery has been hit with a temporary restraining order, and that'll put the deal on hold for at least 14 days. A California district judge signed off on the order today after hearing from both sides on Friday. A group of state attorneys general led by California's Rob Bonta filed a lawsuit due to antitrust concerns. JetBlue Airlines has taken over the valued takeoff and landing spots at New York's LaGuardia Airport of Spirit Airways. According to CNBC, those slots will handle up to 12 round-trip flights per day. Of course, Spirit Airlines shut operations less than 3 months ago. And that is Your Money Now.
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8: News. I'm John Saucier. At least two people have died. Hundreds had to be rescued after flash floods swept through parts of Texas last week. Governor Greg Abbott says local officials have told him they were able to prevent more deaths, even though the flooding was worse this year compared to last year.
9: They said that sirens and warnings, they worked. They said that early warning systems save lives.
8: More than 100 people in Texas were killed by massive flash flooding last year. Andy Burnham is becoming the new Prime Minister of the UK today following the resignation of former Prime Minister Keir Starmer. British Ambassador to the US Sir Christian Turner tells Fox the new Prime Minister is going to focus on the economy.
10: As Mayor of Manchester, Mr. Burnham has overseen growth that has been double the UK average. It's about 3% since 2015. That's a strong record of investing in infrastructure and of creating those jobs.
8: It's the seventh different prime minister in about a decade. 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
14: 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I am so gratified to see that our Second Amendment rights are getting

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12: Hi, everybody. My name is McGraw Millhaven. Yes, McGraw's the first name. Millhaven's the last name. I know it's a mouthful. That's the name they gave me. Join me weeknights as I host America at Night. 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
14: 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Fix what's really causing the problem at Multnomah Medical Clinic. Roy Dickinson writes, and Lars, I recently drove up the Little Wenatchee Valley to assess the road damage from December's flooding, and I was struck by how much fire management practices have changed the forest. When I was a teenager, there were 50 loads of logs coming out of the valley every day, compared to none today. While the mountainsides used to be a patchwork of clear cuts and select cut units, everything was green, unlike the gray burned trees with the underlying brush that we see now. Additionally, the U.S. Forest Service roads were previously maintained in a manner that allowed for standard travel without requiring a tracked vehicle. We have several smaller

0: of Chinese influence in the BLM riots. Heritage pointed out that 95% of the riots were linked to BLM, and they pointed out evidence that Chinese activist groups were funding BLM. The U.S. government, this is a quote from the documents, the U.S. government should connect the dots and investigate the extent of Chinese Communist Party support for Black Lives Matter and the riots. I would remind you that during the time that BLM was out in the streets, a lot of us, and I was one of them, pointed out that while the modern version of BLM in 2020 had tried to clean up their websites to a large degree, they had identified themselves, self-identified, as a communist organization. A communist organization that did not believe in the nuclear family as the essence and the center point of American society. They rejected that idea. And then, quoting from the documents again, 1 month later, when the argument started gaining steam, only a few weeks out from the election day, Axios, and I don't trust Axios as a news source, ran the headline, "Right-wing media falsely ties BLM to Beijing." Axios explicitly support the BLM riots. CEO Jim Vandehey encouraged his staff to join the riots and said the company would pay for bail if they had people from their organization who were arrested and medical bills if people got injured. Quote, "We proudly support and encourage you to exercise your rights to a free press and free speech and protest. If you're arrested or you meet harm while exercising these rights, Axios will stand behind you and use the family fund to cover your bail or even assist with your medical bills." That's what Jim Vandehey sent out in an email to his staff. So you had major American media with a big voice, a big loudspeaker, a big soapbox, and they were telling their staff, go out, join the protests, and then they write headlines, you know, right-wing media falsely ties BLM to Beijing. You can see why China would want to do this. China is an economic competitor with the United States. They are a military competitor with the United States. They want to win a whole bunch of these different competitions. They want to be the preeminent economic power on the globe. They want to be the preeminent military power on the globe. And you know what, sadly? An awful lot of Americans have ended up paying to fund what China has done in its military buildup and its attempt to try to be dominant on planet Earth. Glad to be with you, and always glad to take your calls at 866-HEY-LARS. That's 866-439-5277. Send your emails to talk@LarsLarsen.com. 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
2: 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Taking a look at your KQEN weather forecast, a presentation of Neal Company Real Estate. This afternoon, mostly cloudy with a high of 94. Tonight, we're looking at mostly cloudy with an overnight low of 64. Tomorrow, it's going to be a hot one, 97 for our afternoon high. 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

0: wants literally a million of them up there. 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With a million satellites, that would mean about 15,000 launches a year. 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
4: Fox News, I'm Tom Graham. President Trump coming to the defense of Israeli Prime Minister after the New York City mayor Zohar Mamdani suggested Benjamin Netanyahu could be arrested during a September visit to the United Nations headquarters.
5: President Trump says Benjamin Netanyahu will not be arrested in any way, shape, or form while in the U.S. The president's social media post follows comments by New York City Mayor Zohar Mamdani that an international criminal court's arrest warrant against the Israeli Prime Minister should be honored.
4: Fox's Jerry at Halpern, U.S. forces began a new round of strikes against Iran for a 10th consecutive day. Fox's Steve Harrigan.
6: CENTCOM saying some of those targets include command and control centers as well as launching sites for Iranian drones and missiles.
4: Iran has also launched strikes attacking American allies, Kuwait, Jordan, and Bahrain. 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
9: Hey, welcome back to the Lars Larson Show. It's a pleasure to be with you. Glad to get to your phone calls and emails. Tehran has now attacked ships in a critical waterway, and they just blew up a deal with Washington, D.C. Is diplomacy with Iran already dead? Or maybe it was dead all the time. I thought we'd put that question to Jared Knott, former U.S. Army Special Forces officer and the author of two books in the Tiny Blunders, Big Disasters series. Jared, welcome back to the program, and thanks for your service in uniform.
10: Thank you very much. I greatly appreciate it. It's an honor.
9: So where do we sit with Iran right now? Where do you think we're going?
10: Yes. Well, it kind of reminds me of devices.

0: Does it mean that Donald Trump has to bomb Kargil Island or take it over and simply cut them off from every dime they're getting? Because they don't seem to be open to any kind of, you know, compromise or will behave well. The minute they sign a ceasefire, they immediately start violating it.
1: Sure, sure. Yes, now, but you, the point you were making, the point to add to that, why is it that China, though, did not sell nuclear weapons to the Iranians? Why did North Korea sell weapons, nuclear weapons to the Iranians? They could have done that a long time ago. Well, because the evil as they are, and both of those countries have their arms and hands dipped in blood, they are not crazy. They are rational, even though they're evil, and where the Iranians are not rational. And so they knew that if they did give souls the weapons to the Iranians, the problem is they would use them. Serious chance they would use them, trying to blow up the Israelis, and oh my gosh. So, what we have to do, and I don't see any other choice, is to slug it out. We have to go in there and finish the job, continue to bomb, possibly take Kargil Island. I don't know what all the logistics, the challenges there. Possibly even put boots on the ground if we had to. That would be an ugly choice they may have.
0: Some surrogates
1: may be willing to go in there and do the ground operations. Trump seemed to imply we had some people that could do that job for us. That kind of an ugly job, Kargil Island and the other assets being maybe even seized or completely destroyed, is what we're going to have to do. We may have to blow up all of their power plants. We may have to blow up all of their bridges. We may have to blow up all of their factories. And then when they're just there in the Stone Age, then try to reason with them when they don't have anything left to negotiate with and see if you can't get some kind of an agreement that they're forced into.
0: Wouldn't it be nice? That's Jared Knott. Jared is a former U.S. Army Special Forces officer, the author of two books in the Tiny Blunders Big Disaster series. Jared, thanks so much for your service in uniform. Thanks so much for the time on the air. Glad to get to your calls at 866-HEY-LARS. That's 866-439-5277. Send your emails to talk@LarsLarson.com. And you're listening to the Radio Northwest Network, serving the Pacific Northwest states, Oregon, Washington, and Idaho, with honestly provocative talk. Back in just a moment.
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4: The Obama Presidential Center just opened in Chicago. It's a reminder of all the other presidential libraries located around the U.S. There are only 15 other presidential libraries located around the country. The Ronald Reagan Presidential Library in Simi Valley, California, houses the actual Air Force One used in his time. The George W. Bush Presidential Center in Dallas, Texas, has a 9/11 artifact and memorial display, and an interactive decision points theater that allows guests to step into the shoes of the president during a crisis. 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
16: KQEN. I want to talk about the fact that Washington State is now saying it needs to do one more study about, now listen to this carefully. They want to do one more study about whether or not it's a bad idea to destroy a bunch of dams in the Pacific Northwest that generate a substantial amount of electricity. They provide for irrigation. They provide for transportation. They provide for recreation. They provide for wildlife and everything else. And they're knuckleheads who want to destroy those dams. And the state of Washington, in Olympia anyway, they're saying, we have to do one more study. Is this really a bad idea? I think that any knucklehead could tell you it's a bad idea. But before I do that, let's go to Paul in Idaho. Hey, Paul, welcome to Monday. What's on your mind?
17: The poor lady.

0: also had knives and other weapons on him. NYPD Commissioner Jessica Tisch said he may have had tactical training.
1: He is believed to be a U.S. Army veteran.
0: He also had a sign protesting ICE. The investigation is continuing.
2: Fox's Kunal Scott in New York City. The Trump administration imposing 50% tariffs on most goods from Canada, claiming that country is unfairly discriminated against American autos, alcohol, and dairy products. 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
2: Senator Darlene Graham making it official, telling Fox's Sean Hannity she will run for a full Senate term.
6: I know I'm a hard worker. I learned that from Lindsey.
2: Darlene Graham was appointed to temporarily fill her brother's Senate seat last week after Lindsey Graham's sudden death. A former Mexican drug lord sentenced to life in prison.
7: Ismael El Mayo Zambada's sentencing in Brooklyn federal court marks an end to the U.S. government's years-long fight to bring the Sinaloa cartel co-founder to justice. He was arrested in 2024 and is accused of plotting murders and ordering torture as he and his co-founder Joaquin El Chapo Guzman grew the cartel into the world's largest drug trafficking organization. Prosecutors say they flooded the U.S. with tons of cocaine, fentanyl, methamphetamines, and other drugs. Zambada, who was 76, pleaded guilty in August of 2025 after the death penalty was taken off the table. Guzman was convicted in 2019 and is serving a life sentence at a federal supermax prison. In New York City, Tanya J. Powers, Fox News.
2: An award show is taking steps to be shorter.
8: The Television Academy is trimming its primetime Emmy telecast, voting to move 5 categories off the September 14th broadcast and onto the earlier ceremony September 5th and 6th. The categories getting bumped, writing for a variety series, supporting actor and actress in a limited series or movie, and writing and directing for a limited series or movie. That brings the primetime countdown to 19 awards compared to 26 last year. The Academy says the goal, more creativity with room for musical performances, comedy bits, and speeches that aren't racing the clock. The primetime Emmys air September 14th on NBC. Michelle Polino, Fox News.
2: At the box office this weekend, Christopher Nolan's The Odyssey came out on top, earning a massive $124.5 million its opening weekend. I'm Lee Silasera. This is Fox News.
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10: Hello and good afternoon from the Seven Feathers Casino Studios. I'm Joey Kieran with these headlines. We've got above normal temperatures continuing in the Umpqua Valley with conditions expected to heat up even more Tuesday and Wednesday, according to the National Weather Service. An Illinois man died in a fatal boating incident on Diamond Lake on Saturday. A female died in a vehicle versus pedestrian accident late Saturday night. The Douglas County Sheriff's Office is investigating a fatal single-vehicle motorcycle crash that occurred on Roberts Creek Road in the Green District. A Roseburg man died in a motorcycle crash following an earlier police chase on Thursday morning on West Looking Glass Road. And the Winston Police Department is continuing its investigation into a reported stabbing which took place on Friday afternoon. In your forecast, we are looking at mostly cloudy skies this afternoon, a high of 94, tonight a low of 64. Tomorrow we heat up, a high of 97. I'm Joey Kieran, News Radio 93.9 FM and 1240 KQEN.
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0: Lars Larson.
4: So I think spending is out of control in Olympia. They need much more discipline. They need to set priorities.
5: That is a guy by the name of Gary Locke, who about 20 years ago walked out of the governor's office in the state of Washington. And he is a member of the Democrat Party, which makes it all the more extraordinary. Like Gary Locke would say, spending is out of control in Olympia. Now, ordinarily, you expect Democrats, especially one that was a very popular governor for quite a time, until an economic downturn caused his popularity to drop sharply. I'm not sure we can blame Gary Locke for that. But prior to that, he had support of about 70% approval ratings in the state of Washington. But now he's actually decided to come out and say the Democrats are out of control. Let me get to some of the details of that, because I found his comments really enlightening, and I'm hoping that members of the Democrat Party, if they haven't been replaced entirely by Democrat Socialists of America, and that is starting to happen, at least the Democrats might actually pay attention to what Gary Locke has to say. Because he's not just saying spend less, he's saying spend the people's money smartly. I mean, these days, he could just about qualify for membership in the Republican Party, because the left has gone so far left in the Democrat Party, you almost can't recognize what they are anymore. But welcome to Monday, and welcome to the Radio Northwest Network, where every single day we endeavor to serve the Pacific Northwest states of Oregon, Washington, and Idaho with honestly provocative talk. And if you want to join the conversation, we always make that easy. 866-HEY-LARS. And if you're a naysayer, we put you right to the head of the list at 866-439-5277. You can also send emails to talk@LarsLarson.com. And our poll on X today, I happen to notice that the state of Oregon was shoveling out another nearly $11 million to do what? To subsidize the creation of EV charging stations. And this has always been something that gets under my skin. Do I have an electric car? I don't. Do I desire to get one? I don't. But if you want to have an electric car, fine. More power to you, as long as the American taxpayer is not subsidizing that electric vehicle. Many of the most popular vehicles have already run through hundreds of billions of dollars of taxpayer subsidy. Now, did Henry Ford enjoy taxpayer subsidy of the cars that he built? He did not. And the second issue is charging those cars. Now, what we're told by all the folks who are in love with EVs, most of the American public is not in love with EVs. But for those people who do love it, they say, well, if you're going to get people to buy electric vehicles, you've got to provide the charging stations. And my first question to that has always been, why? Did any government agency subsidize the creation of the hundreds of billions, if not trillions of dollars, that were spent over the last 100 years or so to build gasoline and diesel stations across the landscape of America? They did not, nor should they. If you decide to drive an electric vehicle, it should be up to you to pay for the charging station. And if the charging station, and they all charge a fee these days, I understand, very few of them are free the way they did at the beginning. You know, that's the way heroin dealers work. They say the first hit is free. Well, they tried to do that for a while, but then, you know, of course, government has decided you've got to be able to pay for the electricity and the cost of the charging station. Except they're not. About 80% of the cost of every single EV charging station is being paid for by American taxpayers, 95% of whom do not own or drive an electric vehicle. And my question would be, I'd love to hear a naysayer give me a solid argument as to why everybody else in America, the 95% who depend on gasoline and diesel-powered vehicles, who pay for the cost of the gas station or the diesel station, because when you buy that gas or diesel, you're not just paying for the fuel, you're paying for the cost of providing that service on almost every street corner in any city in America. You can drive down the road, and there are very few places in America. Every once in a while, you'll see one of those signs that says 67 miles to next services. And what they mean by next services is a gas station, a diesel station, and maybe a restroom. But other than that, you can drive lots and lots of places in America and never be more than 10 or 15 miles away from a gas station. And when you're going to be more than that, they oftentimes put up a sign because it's very, very rare. So Should

0: 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I vote for let the private sector pay. 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Let me get back to Gary Locke, because Gary Locke was a popular Democrat governor of the state of Washington in 1997 through 2005. So he's been out of office for about 20 years. But he says what he sees happening in Olympia, and I think I'd apply by extension to Salem as well, is no discipline.
1: There's no budget discipline. They're taking one-time money and creating permanent programs without any thought as to how are they going to sustain that program when that one-time money goes away. Or they're borrowing money from various accounts and not knowing how they're going to pay that back and then how they're going to sustain that program that they borrowed the money for. If and when they return that money back to the original fund.
0: So in other words, there's no planning ahead. And I guess I'd give you this metaphor. If a friend or, say, your son or daughter came to you and said, Dad, I just won one of the small lottery prizes. I got an extra $1,000. And you said, well, son or daughter, what are you going to do with that $1,000? I'm going to go put money down on an expensive car I've always wanted to buy. The $1,000 will get my down payment and, say, the first month's payment made. Mom or dad would sensibly say, well, what are you going to pay? How are you going to pay the payment after that? You had a one-time lottery win. Unless you're planning to win the lottery every single month, how are you going to pay the ongoing bill? That is the simple question that ought to be put to state lawmakers in both Salem and Olympia. And Gary Locke, God bless him for being a Democrat willing to say it, is putting that question. He also says that voters and taxpayers and citizens deserve what I would call spending truth.
1: When they say that they're going to create a program and they ask the voters to approve of that particular program, they need to make sure that they don't take that money a few years later and spend it on something else, because then the voters lose faith, whether it's with their city government, county government, or state government.
0: And as an example of that, imagine this. The city of Portland right now is discussing whether or not to take money from a climate energy, a clean energy fund, and spend it remodeling the Moda Center for a basketball team. That's exactly what Gary Locke was talking about. And what about balancing a budget?
1: Well, already they've committed that source of money to various programs, but they're already facing a budget deficit 2 years from now. So what's going on? They say that this was necessary to balance the budget, but even with that money, they're facing a deficit. And will they even be able to use that money for the programs that they've promised the voters?
0: And I think the easy answer to that is no. They're not going to be able to do it. In any case, welcome to Monday. It's a pleasure to be with you. I'll be glad to get to your phone calls and emails in a moment at 866-HEY-LARS. Send emails to talk@LarsLarson.com. And you're listening to the Radio Northwest Network. The Northwest Nonsense is coming up next.
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11: So, how are the kids?
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1: If you don't want to talk but want to be heard, email Lars at talk@LarsLarson.com. He actually will read it. 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
2: That makes a lot of sense. A lot of nonsense.
3: Right. You're bloody well right. 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
4: This is the Northwest Nonsense.
5: How much longer do we have to sit for this nonsense?
4: That great moment every day where Lars brings you the cold, hard facts without any liberal wokeness from the Daily Dead fish wrapper or mainstream media bias.
0: Well, it turns out the state of Oregon ranks number one in America in a brand new and horrific category, mutilating teenage children in the name of transgender. City Journal reports on a brand new study published in Research Connections that the so-called gender dysphoria diagnosis in Oregon has now risen to, get this, 500 times the rate of just a dozen years ago. The study looked at insurance data to find that the medical mangalas of Oregon figure one in every 65 adolescent girls in the state is a candidate for sex reassignment surgery. Just last year, the Journal of the American Medical Association, known as JAMA, well-respected, figured that only one in every 1,000 kids is on sex change hormones by the age 17. Oregon has up to three times as many kids being given the medicines that change their lives forever. Among the 14 and 15-year-olds, Frankenstein medicine types in Oregon give those drugs at four or five times the national rate. If you ever thought that the crazy politics of Oregon only put your paycheck or your Second Amendment rights at risk, think again. They have come for your kids, and they intend to mutilate them and make taxpayers foot the bill. Plan to get your calls at 866-HEY-LARS. That's 866-439-5277. Love to have a naysayer on that subject about why Oregon is such a gigantic problem when it comes to transgender and the mutilation of teenage boys and girls. Our question of the day, brought to you by Multnomah Medical Clinic. No pills, no shots, no surgery. Fix what's really causing the problem at Multnomah Medical Clinic. Scott writes in, and by the way, I've put in an email to two of my contacts at ODOT. These are the public information officers, Chris Crabb and David House. But Scott writes, Lars, I thought you might be interested in an example of ODOT's incompetence. Last summer, ODOT paved Highway 214 between Silverton and Woodburn. Guess what? This summer, ODOT is patching the potholes that have opened up in that year-old asphalt, signed Scott. Well, Scott, I'm investigating to see what I can find out. See if I can get ODOT. They don't normally like to talk to me, but I'd love to have ODOT explain, if you just had it paved a year ago, why in the world are you out patching potholes? And if somebody does a bad job as a contractor, because almost all of ODOT's work is done by private contractors, do you go back to them and say, hey, you just put this road in a year ago, why are we having to patch potholes in it? And now today's Daily Grill.
1: Insane.
6: Are you completely insane?
1: Ridiculous.
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1: Flat out dumb.
8: You're even dumber than I thought.
1: Who deserves today's Lars Grill of the Day?
9: Maybe you're just really, really stupid.
1: Presented by Oregon City Garage Door.
0: Well, I'm going to give the Daily Grill to the subsidy program for Oregon electric vehicle charges. Oregon's electric vehicle drivers have more chargings at home, at work, in their community. This is from a press release sent out by the state of Oregon. As of July of this year, the program has awarded almost $11 million, $10.9 million, in rebates to fund about 1,900 Level 2 EV charging points. About half of those stations are installed and open for use. The rest are in the planning or construction phases. The rebate program reimburses some of the project costs, about 80%, and installing Level 2 EV charging stations at multifamily homes, workplaces, and publicly accessible parking areas. EVs, this is again from the state, tend to spend several hours parked at these locations, and Level 2 charging stations are better suited for long charging times. Level 2 stations are also cheaper to buy and install than DC fast charging stations, making them cost-effective. Cost-effective if you assume that the way this thing pencils out is only when the taxpayers pay 80% of the capital cost of building it. I'll tell you what, just about everything in life, your house, the business that you work for, the building they sit in, everything becomes cost-effective

0: since he missed the deadline to avoid paying $80 million that we taxpayers picked up without even knowing what our money was being spent on. We would never have known except for a journalist. There is so much wrong with this one case, it makes you wonder what else is going on out there. The right to know where our money is spent, not even to mention. That nobody cares, that nobody was terminated for not following up and leaving these two innocent children in the care of horrible parents. And who was that person that missed the financial deadline that pushed this $80 million cost onto the taxpayers? Where are the kids today? Did the parents get charged with anything? To top it off, this wonderful state of Washington is going to hell. They're forcing out the big companies, Amazon, Starbucks, Fisher Investments, Boeing, Delta Camshaft, Moment, and I'm sure that they pay a lot of tax. Really, Washington lawmakers, what are you thinking? A very concerned senior citizen that is frankly beyond upset. Anne, thank you very much. I appreciate the email. Send those emails to talk@LarsLarson.com. And one other thing I want to mention to you. I got this from a knucklehead who writes to me on a regular basis. I know him, Phil Sturholm. Lars, I'm tired of hearing you only talk about Oregon. Actually, we split our attention evenly between Oregon and Washington. We do a bit of Idaho as well, just for the fact. Dude, you don't live there. By the way, what are you going to do with the outdated MODIS Center once the taxpayers leave for Nashville? Bravo for saddling the region with a huge, useless building. I'm not actually the one who saddled the region with the useless building. That would be trust fund kid Ted Wheeler. Ted Wheeler's the one who agreed to buy it for a dollar. Anytime somebody agrees to sell you something really fantastic for a dollar, you should take a very close look at it. Ted Wheeler didn't bother to do that. So he put all the cost of renovation on the new owners, meaning the city of Portland. The place doesn't pay property taxes right now. Should be paying over $1 million a year. And by the way, MODA, that name deal ran out several years ago. The city of Portland has owned the MODA for 2 years now. Have you seen them out trying to sell the naming rights to anybody else? Because I have a feeling they'd be worth a fair amount of money. Maybe not the $40 million that was paid more than a decade ago, but it would be worth something. The city of Portland isn't doing that. And by the way, 75% of the events at MODA are not Trailblazer games. So a large, useless building, Phil, I think that's a bit unfair.
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2: Good afternoon from the Seven Feathers Casino Studios. Taking a look at your KQEN weather forecast, a presentation of Neil Company Real Estate. This afternoon, mostly cloudy with a high of 94. Tonight, we're looking at mostly cloudy with an overnight low of 64. Tomorrow, it's going to be a hot one, 97 for our afternoon high. 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
4: I'm Dan Loney with Your Money Now. Wall Street started out the week in the red. The Dow was off 307 points, ending the day at 51,839. NASDAQ lost 12 points. S&P 500 fell 14. West Texas crude was up 1% at $83.23 a barrel. The $110 billion merger of Paramount Skydance and Warner Brothers Discovery has been hit with a temporary restraining order, and that'll put the deal on hold for at least 14 days. A California district judge signed off on the order today after hearing from both sides on Friday. A group of state attorneys general led by California's Rob Bonta filed a lawsuit due to antitrust concerns. JetBlue Airlines has taken over the valued takeoff and landing spots at New York's LaGuardia Airport of Spirit Airways. According to CNBC, those slots will handle up to 12 round-trip flights per day. Of course, Spirit Airlines shut operations less than 3 months ago. And that is Your Money Now.
5: Are you?
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0: Negative political ads dominate the airwaves. While candidates may be trying to reach you with their message, another group is often exposed to these negative attack ads, your children, which leaves a lot of parents wondering, how can I introduce my children to the political process in a way that makes them stronger, wiser, and more grateful for their country? First, talk openly about both the good and the bad of our nation's history. It's okay to admit that our founding fathers were imperfect people, but we must also acknowledge that their wisdom, courage, and sacrifice laid the foundation for the greatest nation in history. Second, have a positive attitude about elections and their importance to our country. Instead of a cynical attitude, teach your children to care about politics because they should care about people. Every policy impacts someone somewhere. Finally, if you have political disagreements with older children, avoid arguments. Ask thoughtful questions instead. Engage with your child and discover why they believe what they believe. Every generation of parents worries about the type of nation their children will inherit. That's determined not only by how you and I vote in November, but by how willing our children and grandchildren will be to engage in the political system when they're old enough to vote. To help your children thrive, visit FocusOnTheFamily.com. I'm Jim Daly.
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3: Fox News, I'm John Saucier. The conflict with Iran continues as the United States launches new strikes following the deaths of American service members over the weekend. Senator Ron Johnson on Fox Business. Do you believe the U.S. government should engage in a covert war against the Iranian regime?
4: We should do everything we can to support the Iranian people. I mean, there are tens of millions of Iranians who do not want to be ruled by this brutal dictatorship.
3: Primary elections round this country and the Democratic Socialists of America hoping to notch more wins after several progressive challengers have successfully ousted establishment-backed Democrats. Senate Majority Leader John Thune criticizing the recent progressive victories.
5: So what's next? Will the Democrat Party adopt the platform of the Democrat Socialists of America?
3: House Minority Leader Hakeem Jeffries said the progressive victories will not reshape the House Democratic Caucus or alter its legislative focus. 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
8: Welcome back to Monday on the Radio Northwest Network, serving the Pacific Northwest states of Oregon, Washington, and Idaho with honestly provocative talk. It's a pleasure to get your calls. If you want to jump into the best conversation in talk journalism, it's right here every day at 866-HEY-LARS. That's 866-439-5277. And as always, naysayers go to the head of the line. While short supply and increasing interest rates have put potential home buyers in a very bad place today, I thought we'd talk about that with Nick Shivers, one of the many great supporters of this program with his real estate business, the Nick Shivers team. Hey, Nick, welcome back.
9: Always a pleasure to be here, Lars.
8: I do follow your social media, and you made a comment, you posted a post that had to do with rising interest rates in the middle of short supply, and at least in the Pacific Northwest, crazy prices for even a median-priced home. Would you mind sketching that out for my audience?
9: Yeah, well, there's two. Remember, real estate is a thousand different markets, and a lot of the national news is just like the national market. So the two areas that are getting beat up as far as values go are the South.

0: and the West Coast. And it's for two different reasons. The South has a ton of supply, but people still moving there, but just not to the extent. So they had tons of building, and so values are coming down even further than in the West Coast. The West Coast, on the other hand, the supply is limited just because it's a lot harder and a lot more expensive to build homes. But our domestic migration in Oregon, Washington, and California are negative right now. So that is why that we're only seeing anywhere from 2.5% to about 1.5% depreciation. Now, the caveat, Lars, is we don't usually see depreciation in the housing market, even in normal times. But yep. When you factor in inflation, that is about a 5 to 6% depreciation, what we're looking at this year.
1: Well, tell me if I'm wrong. I mean, because ordinarily when I tell people, if you buy a house over time, not necessarily on the short run, but over time, you can probably expect it will rise in value 2 or 3% a year. And then when you factor right. in the tax savings of having a mortgage, it usually ends up being a pretty solid return over 10, 20, 30 years, not necessarily in the next 18 months. Is that 2 to 3% just not happening in the Northwest right now?
0: No. No, wow. We are not seeing that in the Northwest. In fact, we haven't seen it really since late 2022. Like in Multnomah County, we're down 9% from the peak. Washington County, we're down 7% from the peak. Clackamas County is only down about 3%. But, yeah, we have not seen really any depreciation, and that's not factoring inflation, since late 2022. So, you'll see it in social media. People always say it's a crash. Well, the reality is what happened in 2020 with COVID and all that ridiculousness, it pushed appreciation into 2 years that should have taken about 8 years to see depreciation. So, yes, we've seen depreciation since late 2022, but we're still up significantly from 2020.
1: Okay, so fair enough. So people who owned prior to 2020 or owned at that point are still doing okay in terms of the value of their house, but there's not any great incentive to jump in right now knowing I'm going to buy a $600,000 average house in Portland and it might lose 2% over the next year. Well, I can do the math on that. Who wants to drop a big mortgage payment in and at punitive rates and then lose $12,000 the first year you're in the house?
0: Yeah, this is definitely, and I say it all the time, this is not a want-to market. This is a have-to market, and whether that is relocation or different changes in the family. I do bet on, I did a talk a little bit about this. Japan is still betting on the American dream. They're buying up home builders, like United States home builders, left and right, because they still believe in the demographics of going forward. And they look at business a little bit different, not decades. It's more like generations. So
1: wow.
0: they're still believing that American homeownership is not dead, for sure.
1: Okay, so what would it take, if you had a wish list, things that Oregon and Washington could do that would actually just get it back to normal, where you buy a house and you figure it'll go up 3% a year for the next 10 or 20 years?
0: Well, like I've always said, build, baby, build. If Lars, if we build more housing, okay, that doesn't mean, I mean, and Trump said it. He said, I don't want the people that currently own houses to lose value, but we're going to have to do something. And even if you get like where we're at right now, anywhere from 1% to 3% depreciation for the next 2 to 3 years, you get wages continuing to go up at 3.5%. And if we can get interest rates down to that 5.5% to 6%, in 3 years, we're back to a normal market. And then we could get into that 1% to 3% appreciation. And remember, for the longest time, owning a home, people weren't doing that because they wanted to get rich. That changed, but that being said, it was still a long-term good investment. I still believe it is a long-term good investment, but really that's what it's going to take. It's going to take a few more years of slight depreciation, more houses hitting the market, and interest rates to come down. If you get that, you don't need any crazy price crash.
1: And by the way, I don't necessarily want people who have houses now, and I've got to

0: dog in the fight. I've got a house now, but not planning to sell it anytime soon either. But I wish we could take the government to a large extent out of it. You know, you can't get them all the way out. But if right now in L.A. it's 30% of the cost of a house is government, I think it's more like 20%. But if you think about the average prices at, say, $650 in Portland, 20% of that is $130,000 worth of government. If you could knock that down to $65,000 and actually make houses more affordable by taking a lot of the government ridiculous SDCs and all these other fees and penalties the government charges, while all the politicians are saying, we wish we could build more housing, great, then drop the government's cut. You don't need $130,000 out of every single house, do you?
1: That is the biggest part of the Road to Housing Act that will make a difference. And it's a lot of the West Coast. They always talk more affordable housing, but they don't ever cut any of the ridiculous red tape. If you do that, there's a big study by the biggest builders on the West Coast. And on average, Oregon, Washington, and California, $131,000 before a shovel hits the ground. Lars, that you can't have affordable housing with that kind of red tape.
0: No, never. And in fact, I understand you can't really change the cost of materials, although we could log more. You can't really change the cost of labor, but you could certainly take the cost of government down. That's Nick Shivers, one of the many great supporters of this program with his business called the Nick Shivers Team. In a moment, I'm going to tell you about the young lady who had a crash and wants $28 million from a Northwest city because of injuries because she hit a curb.
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8: I was in the middle of the Atlantic Ocean when it happened. There was a sudden jolt and our submarine crashed on the seafloor. We were in total darkness.
9: That's Dr. Dejana Figueroa, a marine biologist and STEM teacher, talking about a deep sea dive she'll never forget.
8: It's funny. When I was a kid, I was afraid of the ocean. 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
14: Hey, welcome back to the Lars Larson Show. In a moment, I want to tell you the details of what I think is a crazy lawsuit. Now, there are lots of crazy lawsuits, but imagine this. You're on a bicycle, you crash into a concrete curb, and then you say, the city of Portland owes me $28 million. Oh, and by the way, did you have pot in your system at the time? You did. It was 1:30 in the morning. Did you have some alcohol in your system? Yes, not 0.08, but 0.05. And if anybody thinks, well, you're not drunk at 0.05, the fact that you're at 0.05 blood alcohol does not mean you're not intoxicated. 0.08 is when you are presumed to be intoxicated, but 0.05 still means you've had something to drink. And if you have pot in your system as well, and then you crash into a curb and then say the city owes you $28 million. Let me get into the details of that in just a moment. First, welcome to the Lars Larson Show and the Radio Northwest Network on a Monday. Glad to have you with me. If you want to join the conversation, it's 866-HEY-LARS. And if you're a naysayer, we always put naysayers first in line. Let me go to John in Bellingham, listening on KVI. Hey, John, or sorry, KGMI. John, welcome to the program. What's on your mind?
15: Hi, Lars. I'm a longtime listener and in many ways disagree with a lot of your politics, but I got to tell you,
14: thank you,
15: your little story about the 80% fees being or funding of these electrical charging stations irritates me greatly because the money just gets saved. We're spending the money, the government, and it goes to, guess who? Big money, AI. They are the ones who want electricity. We're bailing them out, and they don't need it.
14: Hold on, John. Maybe you misunderstood. We're not talking about the electric generating companies. We're talking about the companies that sell retail electricity to cars that need to be charged. So
15: that's
14: what they're paying.
15: The stations.
14: No, they're paid.

0: They are it's the electric car charging stations, and the state pays 80% of the cost of building the station. So imagine if a gas station had somebody come in from the government and say, we need more gas stations. If it's $1 million to open a gas station, and I think that's about right for a small gas station, we'll pay 800,000 of it. Now, number one, I'd ask you this. Is there any obligation on American taxpayers in general who don't drive electric cars to pay for the fueling stations for electric vehicles? Is there?
1: No, I do not believe there is. And I did understand you, by the way. I just misstated my introduction.
0: Okay. Well, and so I don't know how much it has to do with AI or generating electricity. These are the folks who are going to deliver the electricity to the people who want to charge their cars. I say if you want to buy an electric car, go ahead. But I would prefer two things. Number one, the American taxpayer does not subsidize the purchase of your vehicle, just as I didn't get a subsidy from the government to buy my gasoline or diesel-powered vehicles. And number two, that the American taxpayer is not on the hook to build the charging station. I mean, why should we? Other than gas stations on military bases, there isn't a single government-subsidized gas station in America, is there?
1: No, let me make my point again. My point is that your story is about the government subsidizing people for to encourage using electric cars. That's what it is.
0: Yes.
1: The bottom line is that's my money when you use that word subsidize.
0: Yes.
1: I don't want to, and why I say AI is there's this country has a big focus now, big corporations, very well off people. We're subsidizing indirectly. That electricity that they are trying to save by paying out my money to make people buy electric cars will be an advantage for large corporations.
0: Hold on, I may have to have a clarification, John. How are we saving money by encouraging people to drive electric cars instead of gasoline? Gasoline is a fuel that we have in abundance. Electricity has to be generated.
1: Yes. So I'm saying that because I do believe it's not cost effective, first and foremost, and that's why they're asking for subsidization.
0: Yep.
1: But I do believe that if we took all of these cars on these roads and got rid of gasoline and made them use electricity, it would create more electricity to buy to create large corporations that need it and that are making great deals of profit.
0: I'm trying to follow your logic. If I want to have more of something created, and you're saying by putting more demand, by putting electric cars out there, that then that will give an incentive for the electric companies to create new generating capacity, right?
1: Well, I really am talking about the shortage that keeps getting talked about.
0: And we are short of electricity, and we have knuckleheads saying, since we're short of electricity, let's make everybody convert their house to electric. Let's make everybody convert their vehicle to electric. If we're short of something, why would we want to say, let's create new users of that, when they could instead be using gasoline or diesel?
1: Yes. Well, again, I think that my point is that if it is true that we're short on electricity, I hear this like Microsoft and those companies are trying to bring in more electricity, but they're having shortages.
0: Yes, and it's raising your electric rates and my electric rates right now and by gigantic amounts in Oregon and Washington.
1: Yeah, so I understand why you're having a hard time understanding this because we're taking more electricity from them. But what I'm saying
0: who are
1: is
0: we taking it from?
1: Also,
0: who are we taking it from?
1: We're taking it from the people who want to use it to make products.
0: They're asking for it. We're already using the electricity. They're asking for some of our electricity, putting it in short supply, threatening the grid in the Northwest, and raising the price. That's what's happening. You're acting as though AI already has the electricity, and now we're asking for it back. They're saying, we want to build data centers, and they're going to burn a lot of electricity. You must generate it for us, and if we run the supply short, then we're going to create a situation where homeowners or residents and businesses will have to pay more for electricity because we've created a shortage, right?
1: You know, you're absolutely right. Actually, I had a falsity in my thinking there. Excuse me.
0: You were thinking they already had it. They don't have it now. Bill Gates is saying, I need your electricity.

0: electricity. And we're saying we're already short of electricity. It'd be like if somebody walked into the Yakima Valley and said, I'm going to buy 75% of Washington's apple crop. Do you know what would happen to the price of apples in Seattle and Portland? It would go through the roof because somebody bought up all the available supply and ran everybody else short. It's Monday. It's the Radio Northwest Network and the Lars Larson Show.
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3: Another round. I'm Lisa Lacera, Fox News. U.S. Central Command says forces are hitting targets in Iran for the 10th night in a row.
4: CENTCOM says the U.S. hit Iranian military command centers and launching sites for Iranian missiles and drones. Iran, at the same time, continues to attack U.S. partners in the region, launching strikes against Kuwait and Bahrain today, while continuing to project defiance. British military officials said Monday evening a second ship had been attacked in the Strait of Hormuz, this one off the coast of the United Arab Emirates. Earlier, a vessel caught fire in the Strait of Hormuz after being hit by a projectile near the coastline of Oman.
3: Fox's Steve Harrigan in Tel Aviv. Three soldiers were killed in Iranian attacks on a base in Jordan Friday. Separately, another died Saturday in Iraq during the controlled detonation of a downed Iranian drone. A former U.S. soldier in federal custody in New York City after authorities say he started a fire and fired a pellet gun in front of a building in Lower Manhattan that houses an immigration court. FBI Special Agent in Charge James Barnicle says Andrew Arabaca was looking to injure people.
5: He did say he was targeting the building and he was okay if he hurt or killed people going in and out of the building, whether they were federal employees or civilians.
3: Three people, including a security guard who tackled Arabaca, had minor injuries. An immigrant who was there to attend court was also injured. Homeland Security Secretary Mark Wayne Mullen says almost 2,000 drones were taken down by DHS during the World Cup.
6: A lot of them were nuisance that were flying in, not understanding. They just wanted a bird's eye view. Some of them we felt like was actual a threat that they were testing the perimeter. Those are some of the drones that we confiscated.
3: The FBI says it spent 2 years working on the security plans for the World Cup. 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
1: with America's number one frontline travel journalist.
0: And now, the man who travels over 400,000 miles each year, Peter Greenberg.
2: Hi, everybody. Peter Greenberg here with another edition of Peter Greenberg Worldwide for this July weekend, 2026. I hope you're having a great time wherever you happen to be this weekend. Let me tell you where we happen to be. Get out your maps, boys and girls. 21 degrees, 18 minutes north, 157 degrees, 51 minutes west. We are in Honolulu, in particular, at the Castle Resorts right here in Waikiki. If you don't know Castle Resorts, it's an interesting operation. They've got about 22 different

condominium complexes spread out all across Hawaii, even New Zealand. Great options for families traveling together. And of course, location is key, and they're right in the heart of downtown Waikiki, right on the beach. We love that. But of course, most importantly, you want to reach me. Here's my number. You email me, peter@petergreenberg.com, with your name, phone number, question, or problem, and we'll solve that right here on the air. So much to talk about this week, so let's get started. Airfare is still high and threatening to get higher, but I have an asterisk for that. We all know that the CEOs of Delta, United, and Southwest have all said, don't count on the airfares going down. We're going to have to recoup that $1 billion per airline loss in increased fuel charges, and they're bound and determined to do that, by the way. However, I gave you the asterisk. What are we seeing? Some softness in about 2 weeks, in August. And even into September. Why? Affordability. The fares have gotten so high that a lot of Americans are saying, you know what? I can defer that trip for the summer, or at least going overseas. And you know what? I'll stay home, or I'll stay closer to home and maybe do a road trip. Airfares for August are now averaging down 6% over what they were last year. That's certainly a surprise considering what they've been the last 4 months. And we're even seeing some softness into September. Southwest Airlines right now is having a fair sale, if you will, up to 40% off their base fares for both August and parts of September. And I think that sale alone tells you everything you need to know about what's going on this summer. That doesn't mean the planes aren't full. They are, but there are fewer planes flying, right? They've reduced capacity. Those fares are staying high for the moment. And when September rolls around, I don't think there'll be more softness because we're going to see a lot of new routes being started by airlines. Delta announcing 6 new routes. American announcing 5 new routes. Most of them kick off in October, so they're hedging their bets as well. But for the moment, watch this space. You may see even frequent flyer availability in terms of award redemption if the planes are going to be that empty. Now, a 6% drop over last year, it's not like stupendous, but relatively speaking, it's significant, so be aware of that. In the meantime, the U.S. State Department this week issued a State Department advisory, a level 2 State Department advisory for the Turks and Caicos. Now, before you get all hot and bothered about that, what does a level 2 advisory mean? It means travel, this is their words, travel with increased caution. You should always travel with increased caution, whether you're going to the Turks and Caicos or you're going to Tennessee, right? Situational awareness. It scares people. The worst four-letter word that starts with F in travel is fear. Remember, there are 4 levels now, according to the State Department, of U.S. travel advisories, State Department advisories. Level 1 cracks me up every time I mention it. Travel with normal caution. What the hell is that? I have no idea. To me, it means don't trip and fall. Level 2, travel with increased caution. There's your situational awareness. Level 3, reconsider travel. Now you're not going anywhere. And level 4, do not travel. Now you're in the basement bunker in the safe room. Even having said that, I have to emphasize this and remind everybody, these are advisories. They are not rules, laws, or regulations. Do your own homework. Get your own sources of information. Triple check them. Make an informed, intelligent decision. And with about 7 different exceptions that I can list right now, of 196 countries, you're going to go. You're going to go. Would I go to the Turks and Caicos tomorrow? Yeah. Would I wear flashy jewelry, or if I was a woman, a big purse with a long strap that somebody could easily rip me off on? No, but you wouldn't do that in Chicago either. So pay attention and go enjoy your trip. That's the key. Go enjoy your trip. I got to share with you my nickel and dime winner of the week this week. It's the Cosmopolitan Hotel. They win by default. You know, we're seeing room service charges go through the roof at many hotels in Las Vegas. For a long time, the mandatory resort fees were being applied. And then the visitor levels to Las Vegas dropped, and they dropped measurably. So what are a lot of hotels and resorts doing in Las Vegas? They're getting rid of the resort fee, or they're offering all-inclusive packages that make more sense and that are actually quite attractive. Now, having said that, the nickel and diming still goes on. And so one traveler going to Las Vegas, who had stayed at the Cosmopolitan before, apparently, was so incensed that they had charged him $40 for an avocado toast for room service that the next time he flew to Vegas about a week and a half ago, you know what he did? He BYOT. He brought his own toaster. Gotta love this guy.

0: There's a clear message there, Las Vegas. You may have crossed the bridge too far when it comes to nickel and diming. Anyway, I just wanted to share that. Second of all, this weekend marks the 30th anniversary, I know it's hard to believe, of the devastating crash, the explosion and crash of TWA Flight 800, July 17th, 1996, flight going from JFK to Europe. I was covering that story and did cover that story for NBC. It was one of the most intense accident investigations in the history of aviation, simply because it coincided with the start of the Atlanta Olympics, the Olympic Games back in 96, and everybody thought this was terrorism, gangs of violent criminals or terrorists blowing up an airplane. The conspiracy theorists thought it was an errant missile fired by a U.S. destroyer, a Navy destroyer in the ocean that hit the plane. None of the above. None of the above. It was an older aircraft. The center fuel tank was empty because they didn't need to fill it that night on their flight to Europe. And they just filled the center. They just filled their wingtips, the left tank and the right tank of the plane. And when they got to 8,000 feet, they realized that there was more fuel in the left tank than the right tank. They just wanted to balance it out, standard operating procedure. They decided to pump fuel from the left tank into the center tank, which was essentially empty, and then pump fuel from the center tank to the right tank. The problem was this plane was very old, and the actual electrical lines that went through the center fuel tank, the insulation had been so corroded by toxicity of the fuel over the years that you had bare metal in that center fuel tank, which was only filled with about 132 kilograms of gas because they didn't need to fill it that night. They were flying eastbound, and they had a tailwind. All that tank was hot and full of fumes. Hot like this weekend, by the way. And when they turned that center fuel tank pump to pump to the right tank, the wire arced. That bare wire arced. The spark happened, and the plane literally blew up. Hard to believe, but true. An amazing investigation, with thanks to the National Transportation Safety Board. 226 people died. All of them died. 212 passengers, 14 crew. And this weekend, we acknowledge and commemorate that loss. One more thing to add. Sully Sullenberger, his latest announcement. Please go online and read it and send him all your best thoughts. When we come back, we'll be joined by Jackie Gifford, the editor-in-chief of Travel and Leisure, with her picks for the hot spots to know for 2026, as well as some very interesting trends in traveler behavior. Back with more from Castle Resorts right here in Honolulu, right after this.
1: Your flight might be late, but we're right on time. Peter Greenberg Worldwide will be right back.
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5: Peter Greenberg back with you as Peter Greenberg Worldwide continues. Of course, you know the drill. You can always reach me. Just email me, peter@petergreenberg.com, with your name, phone number, question or problem. We will solve it right here on the air as we do through every show that we do. Joining me now, an old pal who knows what she's talking about, the editor-in-chief of Travel and Leisure, Jackie Gifford. Welcome, Jackie.
6: Good morning.
5: So, you know, we sort of get together once a year and talk about hotspots, trends, and in a year of incredible inflection points, whether it's airlines, hotels, cruise lines, the economy, the war in Iran, I mean, where people are going, where they're not going, airfares, I mean, we could spend the next 3 hours, but we'll start with maybe an interesting story that I've seen, and you could probably comment on, and that is we're seeing such a focus right now on premium passengers. They're shrinking the coach sections of airplanes. Delta has a new plane coming out that's going to have, I mean, in the old days, they might have had 12 first-class seats. They have 44 first-class seats, and for the moment, they seem to be filling them. Hotels are getting rates we've never seen in decades, and they're filling them. What am I missing?
6: It mirrors the economy, Peter. Look, everybody talks about the K-shaped economy, meaning that the top of the funnel, those folks, their portfolios are doing fine, and they've seen their wealth grow, and what the reality is how that's impacting the travel industry is that the travel industry is realizing, okay, this consumer is solid. They're kind of recession-proof to a certain degree.
5: Wait a minute.
6: I know. As long as their portfolios are doing well.
5: That's the point.
6: As long as their portfolios are doing well, this is the new reality for that person. They are continuing to invest in experiences. They don't want to suffer in coach. I say suffer. I put it in air quotes. They want to pay for that first class seat. And they, frankly, have the means to do so. So I do think from an airline perspective, certainly hotels, suites, we're seeing the demand for suites. I think that's partially in response to the demand for multi-generational travel. People are also traveling in big groups. You see this big wealth transfer that's about to happen.
5: And that happened after COVID too.
6: It totally did. And I think that's not going anywhere. So you're seeing big families travel together and they want those interconnecting rooms. They want more space. They want more privacy. I've been writing a lot about that. I just stayed at a place in Orlando, Evermore. It's a really interesting.
5: How'd you like that pool?
6: It's phenomenal.
5: I've never seen a pool that big in my life.
6: It's huge. And the concept is really interesting because there's a resort there, which is fabulous. It's a Conrad. But actually, the product that I think is standout is
5: the family stuff.
6: The family stuff. They have homes that you can rent, and they all look the same for the most part in terms of size and bedrooms. But 11 bedrooms, 12 bedrooms, and they all have their own bathroom, and they have a laundry, and they have it.
5: By the way, if they all have their own bathroom, people tend to be happier.
6: And they tend to be happier. Excuse me. And that's what's driving travel right now. People want to be together. And look, they're willing to rent a house, but they want consistency. So ultimately, yes. Do I think that the luxury travel market is going to continue to grow? I do. There's always economic, you know, there could be some economic fallout. We've seen it. I talked about it yesterday with our chairman. There are huge world events like COVID, like 9/11, like the financial crisis, and the travel industry takes a dip. But as he says, if there's life, there's travel. The travel industry always bounces back.
5: You know, we talk about the coach section, but

0: there's something else going on too, and that's the obsessive pursuit of revenue generation. So the same airlines that are adding 44 first class seats are also adding, I used to say, and you'll laugh when you hear this, but I would like to say, friends don't let friends fly basic economy, right? Now they're offering basic business and basic first.
1: So that's an interesting trend I didn't see coming. I'll be honest with you. I think that when I saw, I'm a United 1K flyer, and when I
0: are you boasting?
1: Let's see how. I don't know if I'll hit my number this year. But what was interesting, just booking a business class ticket recently, when I had to true up for about $500 more to pay for that seat, I never thought we'd get to that place, but here we are, and clearly it's because they can do it. And people are paying. And so that's the big question, right?
0: So what you're telling me is that the model for all the airlines should now be because we can.
1: Because, I mean, to a certain degree, I think that's everybody's business model, because we can. But the reality is, I think that people are, no matter what sort of tier they're traveling, how they're spending, the experience economy is fundamentally the new American dream. And what I mean by that is people are looking at their overall spend, their overall possessions, and a lot of them are realizing, I don't really need this amount of things. I really want experiences. That makes my life richer. That's been a trend that's been happening for a while. And I think looking at Gen Z, looking at millennials really pushed the envelope with that, but looking at Gen Z, they're moving in that direction in ways that I think that we still have yet to see the ramifications of. So,
0: you know, we talked about this, again, just about a year ago, you and I talked about the fact that people are no longer pursuing material items. They're deferring, if you will, the new car, the new the jewelry, the clothing. And when we talk about revenge travel, I've always said that's a myth. It's repositioned travel, because they took all that money in that bucket that was going for the new Mercedes and said, you know what, I want to go to Madagascar or wherever they want to go, and that's where the money went. So it wasn't revenge travel. They just said, I've done London, Paris, and Rome. I want something else.
1: Absolutely. And look, people are, it's true that fewer people are buying homes at earlier stages of their life.
0: Because they can't.
1: They can't. But they still see, for whatever reason, psychographically, psychologically, they see travel as something that's attainable. I do think that
0: immediately.
1: And I do think part of that is because of the points and miles and loyalty ecosystem, which we've debated hotly before. But the reality is some people still see, okay, I'm going to build up a certain amount of miles and I can take that trip. That's just not happening in the home ownership space, right? That's gone. If it never existed. But what I think is important to understand about travel is, again, when you look at that K-shaped economy and how these businesses are investing in premium, they're going after that one person. That doesn't mean that the rest of the travel ecosystem is gone. That's actually where the most growth can be. Think of the potential. You know, we're catering to the top 1% of people in the luxury market, but you always have to think about who's going to get to that level and make sure that you're satisfying their needs too.
0: I'm going to suggest to you that I actually came up with this idea back in 2008 and 2009 during the financial debacle. I was over in Paris staying at an American branded hotel, which was absolutely full, completely full with Americans in the middle of the financial crisis. And I went to the lobby and just, I went person to person and asked the same question. Why are you here? You obviously know what's going on in the economy. And they all gave me the same answer. We felt if we didn't come now, we'd never go. So I dubbed that the Last Supper mentality of travel. I think we're back to that now.
1: I think we are. You're right. And here's why. Ultimately, the pandemic taught most people that life is fleeting. They feel it more than ever. That, you know, whether psychologically you're trained to forget trauma and you know, your brain is hardwired to forget it. But so whether,
0: you know, as a journalist, I'm trained to remember it.
1: You're trained to remember it. We're trained to remember it. I'll never forget it. But I think deep inside of us, most people who live through that and feel something that they're still seeking more. And we talked about it today and yesterday, the idea of spirituality, the idea of filling the soul, they're still hungering for something and they're not quite sure what it is. I think a lot of it has to do with the holdover feelings of the pandemic and feeling like life is fleeting. And travel is the thing that there is the sort of new mechanism for feeling good again. It really is.
0: Although there's a divide out there now between the haves and the have-nots, or the haves and the have-less. You know, we take a look at the demise of Spirit Airlines. Everybody's like waxing so sentimental now about Spirit. Let's not forget that their motto, if they were being

0: They're not getting them.
1: They're not necessarily getting them. There are other, look, there are other ways that people are finding to economize or cut back or find things to do closer to home. And that's always been the case, right? When as soon as people feel a pinch, they try to figure out, okay, we're going to do a small road trip. We'll do a staycation. That is the reality. Now, the Spirit example is interesting. And because for a variety of reasons, but one of them is ultimately that, you know, Spirit had a finite amount of routes, right? You know, that's just it. It's not where the money was. Ultimately, it was mostly a budget. It's a budget carrier
0: that couldn't afford their own budget.
1: Afford their own budget, domestic, some small scale internet. You know, it's not. The growth potential was limited. There were several mergers that failed. You know, it was only going to go so far, right? So I think that now in the airline space, you know, we'll have to see. You got Delta, United, American, JetBlue, and, you know, I'm talking about the carriers closer to home. Let's see where it takes. But certainly those premium passengers are willing to pay.
0: By the way, we're going to come back with some good news, because when we return with Jackie, we're going to talk about the hotspots for 2026 with a number of surprises. We'll be back with more as Peter Greenberg Worldwide returns right after this.
2: Have a question or a problem? Just email Peter at peter@petergreenberg.com. 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
6: I'm Dan Loney with Your Money Now. Shares of San Jose, California-based Archer Aviation were up 19% today. The aerospace company unveiled an autonomous vertical takeoff and landing aircraft, which was built with Anduril. The craft was built to serve both the defense and commercial sectors. The first flight is planned for next year. Samsung Electronics has cut jobs at its U.S. display, phone, and other consumer electronics operations, affecting workers mainly in New Jersey and Texas. The South Korean tech giant said in a statement to Reuters that 739 roles in Englewood Cliffs, New Jersey, have been affected by plans by Samsung Electronics America to move its headquarters to Texas. Wall Street started out the week in the red. The Dow Industrial Average off 307 points, ending the day at 51,839. The NASDAQ lost 12 points. The S&P 500 fell 14. West Texas crude up 1% at $83.23 a barrel. And that's Your Money Now.
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8: Fox News, I'm Tom Graham. President Trump paying tribute to three U.S. service members killed in Jordan following attacks linked to Iran. He says the latest round of U.S. strikes was in honor of them. Fox's Alex Hogan.
9: The military identified those killed as 25-year-old First Lieutenant Tyler James Feehan and Private Isabella Gonzalez. She was only 19.

0: The military initially listed another service member as missing, although human remains have been found.
1: Those remains have not been identified. A forced service member was recently killed in northern Iraq. The merger between Paramount, Skydance, and Warner Brothers has been temporarily delayed.
2: A California federal judge granting a temporary restraining order prohibiting the companies from closing the deal for at least 2 weeks while the court considers whether the merger should remain blocked.
1: Fox's Hillary Barsky, America is listening. To Fox News.
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5: Peter Greenberg back with you as Peter Greenberg Worldwide returns with me and Jackie Gifford, the editor-in-chief of Travel and Leisure. All right, we depressed everybody in the first segment about where we are and where we might not be going. But let's talk about where we might be going, because every year you come out with your best issues, right? It's the big one, right? It's out now. The hot spots for 2026, a number of surprises.
6: I think there's lots of surprises. First of all, we chose Brazil as our destination of the year. I think that having gone back from Brazil, there's a huge amount of potential there for a variety of reasons. One, for most Americans, they are, time poor. And when you think about it, the routes, there's solid airlift there, whether that's American, Delta, United. But once you're there, it's basically the same time zone. So a lot of people, I did it myself. You fly, you land in Sao Paulo the next day, you have zero jet lag. And the food, the culture, the music, the energy, the spirit of the destination, I think a lot of people continue to feel like, again, they're searching for community. And there's just such a warmth to Brazil, and the variety of the nature experiences is phenomenal. Another place that continues to just be so popular is Japan.
5: And Japan was overcrowded like you can't believe last year.
6: Unbelievable. And I went to Kyoto and Tokyo last year. I was born there. To think that now, when I lived there, many Americans didn't come visit us because it was too far. It was too foreign. The food was scary. Now I laugh because when we lived there, we knew how amazing it was. But now most people, we talk about the younger generations, every single person, because they see it on TikTok and Instagram or Travel and Leisure, wants to go to Japan.
5: And it didn't hurt that the Japanese yen was somewhat devalued.
6: So that is something we actually just wrote about on Substack. We were talking about the fact that ultimately, Japan was always a really premium, expensive destination, I know, when I lived there. But now, because the yen has been devalued, you can get a really good bargain. And even closer to home, places like Naples, Florida, new Four Seasons, increased airlift. There's so much going on there. There's a lot of new development. A lot of people have, moved to Florida during the pandemic, and that has resulted in new infrastructure and product. New York City, let's be honest, there's a lot going on here right now for America 250. We've been profiling a lot of places around the country that have something special, whether it's up, in North Dakota, they're unveiling the new Theodore Roosevelt Presidential Library. Here in New York, you have so many things. We've got, the World Cup fever that just happened. Philadelphia, my hometown, lots happening too.
5: And by the way, you mentioned the Presidential Library. A lot of Americans think that every president has a library. They don't.
6: They don't.
5: Look, Eisenhower is an amazing one in Kansas. Now that you have the Roosevelt one. Obama is not a library. It's a center. But that's beautiful. FDR has one in upstate New York, in Mount Vernon, Hudson, and the Reagan, two libraries in California, Reagan and Nixon. And the most amazing thing about these libraries is you think they're just there to polish the image historically of that president. Not at all. They're telling the truth. There's an exhibit at the Nixon Library that deals with Watergate and the abuse of power. There's an exhibit at the Reagan Library that also deals with Iran-Contra. At the same time, there's so many other things going on there. The George W. Bush Library in Texas is phenomenal.
6: I want to add all of those to my list. I have yet to go to those specific places, but it's important, I think, as Americans, we've been talking about this, to really visit and explore and understand the breadth of this country. And so we did an entire issue devoted to America 250. And it's important for us to see, both from a community standpoint, but from a history standpoint, there's just so many fantastic places. I mean, again, Philadelphia, my hometown, one of my favorite museums is the Museum of the American Revolution.
5: By the way, the Museum of the American Revolution, if you remember this, when you walk in, they still have Washington.

0: Legends tent.
1: They do. It's right there. And I saw a fabulous exhibit. It's not on anymore, but worth pointing out. It was all these old flags that were
0: not done by Betsy Ross.
1: Not done by Betsy Ross. That were, you know, part of the regiments of the various colonies, and they had them magnificently displayed. Some of them were just found in attics, yeah. People's family homes, and you know, it's just. I think that's a really moving thing, especially right now, to go see these various parts of the country.
0: And, of course, this is the summer of the Great American Road Trip, not to mention the 100th anniversary of Route 66. We just finished a 7-part series that will be airing this November on PBS on the secrets of Route 66. And I'm telling you, I mean, I thought I knew America until I got out on that road.
1: We just did a whole photographic portfolio of Route 66, and I think that the idea of America's resurgence, rebirth, and the sort of post-war culture and what we were building in terms of tourism. That was really the infancy of tourism here in the country. And I think that is something that it still holds that allure. People still want to do it.
0: Although I do have an admission to make, during the filming of that series, I never ate more fried food in my life.
1: Doesn't surprise me. I think the fun thing that we continue to explore at Travel and Leisure is the food story in America. We did an A to Z, all you ever need to know about American food. And I was even just reading it and thinking to myself, oh my gosh, people come to the United States just for the food.
0: Look what just happened during the World Cup. They discovered ranch dressing. but for me, you know how I judge a great destination? How they make a grilled cheese sandwich.
1: That doesn't surprise me either. You know why? Because the it's like a hotel room service club sandwich. If you can do that, you can do anything. If you can do a good grilled cheese sandwich, you do that, you can do anything.
0: I'm going to do a book called America by Grilled Cheese. I think we should do that. And no Velveeta is allowed.
1: No Velveeta is allowed. That's the only rule.
0: But other than that, check out the latest edition of Travel and Leisure. Jackie Gifford, the editor-in-chief. Jackie, thanks so much for joining us. Hot spots everywhere. And again, watch out for that segment called Business Class Basic. But we'll get back to that on a second interview. Thanks again. And we'll be back with more as Peter Greenberg Worldwide returns right after this with our pal Matt Bailey. Check it out.
2: Your flight might be late, but we're right on time. Peter Greenberg Worldwide will be right back.
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6: Peter Greenberg back with you from Honolulu in Hawaii. And of course, you can always reach me. You know the drill. Email me, peter@petergreenberg.com with your name, phone number, question or problem. We will solve it right here on the air. My next guest I've known from all over the world. I knew him when he was in Sundance in Utah. Knew him when he was at the Grand Wailea Resort in Hawaii. I also knew him also in Hawaii in Maui in Kapalua for the montage in Kapalua Bay. And now he's the president and CEO of the Castle Hospitality Group right here in Honolulu. My good pal, Matt Bailey. How are you? Sir.
7: I'm good, Peter. It's always good to see you.
6: So you're always my go-to guy when I want to find out what's going on in travel and tourism, at least on the islands. We're seeing the economic hit around the United States. We're seeing the price of fuel. We're seeing the price of groceries. We're seeing the cost of travel. Hawaii's always been sensitive to that because you're an island and a series of islands. Everything has to come in. There's a cost associated with that. And we're seeing some traditional destinations like Las Vegas getting hit hard as well. Give me the sit rep here for Hawaii.
7: It's a great question. You know, Hawaii is, you're right, we're the most geographically isolated spot on the planet. So it's hard to get here, and it's expensive to stay here. And, you know, we had a tremendous run-up in 22 and 23, and the market started to soften in 2024 and continued in 2025. And we were starting to see a resurgence the beginning of this year. And then the war in Iran broke out, and, we did a 180-degree turn, and our bookings started to fall off the cliff again.
6: And when we talk about Castle Hotels and Resorts, how many hotels are we talking about?
7: We just signed our 22nd yesterday.
6: Wow. Okay. So you are definitely watching those numbers.
7: We are definitely watching those numbers, and we're in a reasonably good position because we're a solidly three and a half star company. So, you know, you get a lot of complaints about people paying through the nose to stay at some of the properties, particularly on Maui. And we're probably half that cost for most of our guests. And most of our product is condominiums. So, you know, you don't have to go out to breakfast every day. You've got a little refrigerator, you got a stove, you know, it's a good deal for a family.
6: Well, that condominium approach works simply because, you know, you can be self-contained.
7: Absolutely.
6: And, you know, if you know where to go shopping in Hawaii, you can actually stock up without just processed foods.
7: Well, it's funny. You mentioned being at Grand Wailea, and I remember standing up at the bell desk one day, and a car pulled in, and a family filled a bell cart with stuff they had just purchased at Costco to last them the week they were staying there. Not exactly what we hoped would happen, but it was, you know, it was eye-opening.
6: So much for your mini bar.
7: Yeah, exactly.
6: Yeah. But look, if you want to be on a budget and you want to do something sensible in terms of your cost, especially now, why wouldn't you go out?
7: No, makes sense. Yeah. Absolutely.
6: And buy the stuff you need.
7: Yeah. We actually, in some of our properties, include shopping services as our guest directory. So if you want to have your refrigerator stocked when you come in, we'll take care of it for you.
6: Yeah, but you see, I couldn't do that with you because I would want it stocked with Swedish fish and my wife would kill you and then she'd kill me. Just saying.
7: I might have a stash in my office.
6: Uh-oh. Okay. We'll talk later. So what's your biggest challenge right now?
7: Well, you know, we very closely watch the airfares. $100 change in an airfare is impactful to us, particularly when you're talking about a company that specializes in family travel. So, you know, 100 bucks is...
6: times four.
7: Yeah, absolutely. We're watching the mainland visitor. You know, after COVID, the Japanese traveler, that volume of business cut in half. And it started to come back a little bit.

0: And fortunately, the Mainland Traveler helped fill that void. But in light of what's gone on since the start of the year, that market is getting a little bit softer as well. Now, on the positive side, we're seeing new routes coming in. You know, there'll be a Las Vegas to Hilo flight that starts in August. There are some new flights, Burbank to Honolulu, other small market flights coming in that I think will benefit.
1: Yeah, we're seeing, you know, it's sort of like this ironic moment where you're seeing airlines announcing all sorts of new routes between secondary and secondary cities or secondary and tertiary cities where you can actually go nonstop now and not have to connect, which is the best idea ever. The question is, can they sustain those now based on the economy?
0: Well, we'll see. You know, they're using small equipment, which is great for the airlines.
1: They're using 737 MAXs.
0: Yeah, it's not great for the passengers, but it makes the route more sustainable, I think.
1: Exactly. And then, of course, it's how much they're going to spend on the ground.
0: Yeah.
1: That's the challenge.
0: Absolutely. And, you know, again, we're well positioned for that because they don't have to go out for breakfast every day. They can cook dinner in their room. Most of our properties have barbecue areas where if they want to go get some steaks and barbecue or get some local fish and barbecue, they can do that.
1: Or they can go fishing themselves.
0: Or they can go fishing themselves, and we'll set up that trip.
1: Matt Bailey, the president and CEO of Castle Hospitality Group. Stick around, Matt. We're going to take a quick break. When we come back, more with me and Matt. That's Peter Greenberg Worldwide continues right after this.
2: Your flight might be late, but we're right on time. 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
6: There's a lot happening in the world, and sometimes it can leave us feeling overwhelmed, even powerless. 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

0: Welcome back to Peter Greenberg Worldwide. Once again, here's Peter Greenberg.
1: And we're back. Peter Greenberg Worldwide continues from Honolulu in Hawaii, talking to Matt Bailey, the president and CEO of the Castle Hospitality Group. You mentioned how many hotels now in your portfolio?
2: 22 as of yesterday.
1: All in Hawaii?
2: Actually, one in New Zealand.
1: Oh, now we're talking. You buried the lead. Is that a condominium, too?
2: It is. As a matter of fact, it's in Takapuna outside of Auckland.
1: So I know, you know what? I know Takapuna very well. It's a beautiful island, and it's great to get. Oh, I love it. Yeah. I love it. So basically, I could bring all the sheep into the room.
2: It will accommodate. We actually do occupancy statistics based on sheep. Yes, that's correct.
1: Okay, this ends both of our careers when we want. But bottom line is, almost all of them, of course, here in Hawaii.
2: Almost all of them here in Hawaii.
1: Is there one island in Hawaii that's doing better than the others right now?
2: You know, Maui has been in such a slump since the horrible fires in 2023 that year-over-year comparisons are a little bit misleading. But Maui is up year-over-year. You know, I was reading a report today that said revenue per available room's up almost 11%.
1: Well, it had nowhere to go but up.
2: Well, that's exactly right. And it's starting to normalize. I was in Lahaina town yesterday. I was in Lahaina the day after the fire, 2 days after the fire, and it was heartbreaking. And it's nice to see all the construction that's going on. Nothing commercial yet, but lots of homes under construction. And the property that we're taking over, Lahaina Shores, it was actually damaged during the fire, and it's one of the only two larger properties in Lahaina proper.
1: That are still there. Wow. And, you know, it's interesting because so many people thought that because of what happened in Lahaina and in Maui, that you couldn't go to Maui and you couldn't go to the rest of the islands. Completely not true.
2: No. And, you know, the mixed messages coming out of the local and state governments didn't help. And I'm happy to say that seems to have finally turned around. The most recent campaign put out by the Visitors Bureau, you know, harkens back to campaigns that were done pre-COVID, and it's very good.
1: Well, forgetting campaigns, there's one overriding message that they should be telling everybody, and that is, and I believe this strongly, that in the aftermath of any terrible natural disaster, the best thing you can do as a traveler is show up.
2: Absolutely.
1: Because people need a job. They're happy to see you. In many cases, you could actually take part in one way or the other, either active or just passive, in the rebuilding of the location, and you develop lifelong friends in the process.
2: No, that's so true. One of the avenues we're going to pursue in marketing this new hotel is just that by staying there, you do good for Lahaina Town, which needs it.
1: It does. And, you know, if you take a look at a housekeeper in Maui or a bartender in Maui or somebody who is, you know, working in the laundry room in Maui, chances are they're holding down two jobs as it is. And if they lose one job or they cut down, they can't afford it.
2: No, that's exactly right. And you add to that many of them are having to commute from the other side of the island because they lost their homes in Lahaina. So the economic pressure is even greater than it was before the fire.
1: And so anybody listening to the show, I always tell you, buy yourself an atlas, give yourself an early Christmas present, look at a map, realize what's available to you and as opposed to what isn't, and you'll be pleasantly surprised as to where you can go in the world and as it pertains to where we are right now, where you can go to Hawaii. So many opportunities there.
2: Absolutely.
1: So are your guests looking for something different now? The guests that come to your hotels, are you seeing any kind of a drastic or seismic change in their expectations or their demands about service, hospitality, accommodation, or design?
2: Guests seem to be looking more for a curated experience than they did in the past. You know, they still do a lot of the things. They go to the old Lahaina Luau and they, you know, they do shopping and they go to the beaches. But they want to do things that are different. And, you know, things like going to the Sugarcane Museum, which you can't do in Cleveland. You know, things that are unique to Hawaii seem to be more and more popular these days than they were 5 years ago.
1: Exactly. And the thing is, they're hiding in plain sight. They're all there.
2: Yeah.
1: I mean, you know, what I always do, and I encourage anybody listening to the show to do it, the next time you're staying in a hotel, it doesn't have to be Hawaii. It could be, as Matt suggested, in Cleveland. Talk to the housekeeper. Ask the housekeeper, where's your favorite restaurant in the neighborhood you live in? And go to that restaurant. Yeah.

0: then you're going to have a true cultural immersion. I mean, that's the way to do it. Forget the brochures in the rack by the concierge desk. Ask the maid, hey, where's your favorite restaurant in your neighborhood? And next thing you know, it opens your eyes. I learned that lesson in Las Vegas, because the best restaurants in Las Vegas are not on the Strip. They're on the strip malls outside of town. The best Chinese, the best Thai, the best Korean. That's where you find it.
1: That's exactly right. It's the old expression, live like a local.
0: And by the way, and continue to live like a local. And in fact, with your condominiums, I guess you get to do that.
1: Yes, you do.
0: Get to shop like a local.
1: Yes, you do.
0: Matt Bailey, the president and CEO of Castle Hospitality, please hold the room open for me in New Zealand. That's the one I want to go see.
1: Anytime, Peter, anytime.
0: Just make sure they're animal free.
1: No sheep.
0: No sheep. No, no. We have to keep that separate. And of course, we'll be continuing to report on what's going on in Hawaii in the days, weeks, and months ahead. Because remember, when the supply chain is interrupted, as it has been in the situation with Iran, everybody gets hurt. And it's a question of how you respond, how sensibly you respond, and how intelligently you respond that makes the difference in your travel choices. That means we're out of time for this hour. Stick around, everybody. We've got a whole lot more coming from Honolulu, Hawaii, as Peter Greenberg Worldwide continues right after this.
2: That wraps up this hour of Peter Greenberg Worldwide. 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
5: More sites targeted. I'm Lisa Lacerra, Fox News. The U.S. military says it's conducting its 10th consecutive night of strikes against Iran, the aim to degrade sites used to launch attacks on commercial shipping. Latest round coming after three U.S. soldiers were killed by Iranian fire in Jordan on Friday. Their remains have been recovered.
6: President Trump will attend the dignified transfer of fallen service members tomorrow at Dover Air Force Base in Delaware in what has become one of the deadliest weeks for U.S. troops since the conflict started. The military identified those killed as 25-year-old First Lieutenant Tyler James Feehan and Private Isabella Gonzalez. She was only 19. The military initially listed another service member as missing, although human remains have been found.
5: Fox's Alex Hogan at the White House. There have been 17 service members killed in the U.S.-Iran conflict, nearly 100 injured, though the Pentagon says 96% of those have returned to active duty. A 42-year-old man under arrest in New York City after authorities say he planned an attack on a federal building where immigration hearings are held.
7: The FBI says Andrew Arabaca, a U.S. Army veteran, is responsible for this anti-ICE attack that started with fireworks, then went to a pellet gun, and ended with a fire at the entrance to the federal building. Federal investigators say he's an anti-American, anti-government extremist, and he carried a manifesto along with two axes, a hammer, a machete, and three knives.
5: Fox's Nate Foy in Lower Manhattan. The building has become a focal point for demonstrations against the Trump administration's immigration policies. Five people have died on a river in the Columbus suburb of Powell, Ohio, after several of them went into the water to help another person who was struggling to swim. This coming 2 days after five people were killed in a flash flood in southern Utah. 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